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3: Fox News, I'm Tom Graham. The Pentagon launching fresh strikes on Iran. The move follows President Trump blaming Tehran for downing a U.S. Apache helicopter near the Strait of Hormuz.
4: The targets include air defense systems and radars. Explosions have been reported in Iran's port city of Sirik and Bandar Abbas. Iran's deputy foreign minister claimed that Iran had not fired any drones in the past 24 hours, but vowed a big response for the renewed U.S. strikes.
3: Fox's Jennifer Griffin, convicted killer Carmelo Anthony, awaiting sentencing today. A Texas jury found the 19-year-old guilty in the deadly stabbing of 17-year-old Austin Metcalf. Anthony's mother took the stand today on her son's behalf.
5: She testified her son is very sorry for what he did, crying as she told jurors, quote, he's my oldest, my firstborn, my baby. I love him very much.
3: Fox's Brooke Taylor, America's listening to Fox News.
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closing arguments in the trial of Carmelo Anthony for the murder of Austin Metcalf? And is it time to shut down immigration? Shut down illegal immigration. Shut down legal immigration. Shut down H-1B visas. A migrant in Northern Ireland attempts to behead an Irishman. That country set to explode. What happens here at home in America with Congressman Greg Stube and actor Kirk Cameron?

0: Cain Country. Streaming live at the Will Cain Country YouTube channel, the Will Cain Facebook page. We're here, as always. Just hit follow at Spotify or on Apple. Closing arguments in the trial of Carmelo Anthony for the murder of Austin Metcalf. It is expected those closing arguments will conclude today, sometimes just before or after lunch, wherein then the jury will go into deliberation. It is very reasonable and rational to expect that deliberation should be short and sweet, conclusive and fast, and the book should be thrown at Carmelo Anthony. Guilty for murder, from which they would progress to the phase of punishment. 5 to 99 years is the potential punishment should Carmelo Anthony be convicted of murder. Before attorneys took to the floor for closing arguments, there was a charge hearing wherein the attorneys and the judge negotiated and set out what would be in the charging documents put before the jury. When a jury goes into deliberation and before closing arguments, they are given what is the potential charges. This is where a trial becomes like math. If you've ever listened to Will Cain Country, and I hope you listen regularly, you know that I believe that most of our jurisprudence system, most of our political system, most of human decision making is emotional rather than logical, that we gravitate towards stories. In a moment, I'm going to dive into the comments section. You're going to see exactly how we attach ourselves emotionally to narrative, to stories. And that's no different inside a courtroom. That's no different inside a ballot box. So the mathematical equation of reasonable doubt often doesn't come into play in how human beings make decisions. That's just a fact, and I think that life and circumstances and evidence has borne out that fact for me. It's easier to lead an elephant by the trunk than it is by the head. People feel, and then they look for reason to back up their feelings. But at the charging document phase, there's an attempt to create almost a mathematical equation in jurisprudence. So it will lay out the charges, and it will ask if these elements have been proven, and it will lay out the burden of proof. In that charging document hearing, breaking this morning, it was concluded that in addition to murder, the jury will be able to consider manslaughter for Carmelo Anthony. Unintentional homicide. Now, at one glance, one would think this is a victory for the defense, because when you give a jury options like this, their own emotion, their own story, their own narrative can guide them toward the one that they feel is right. And it becomes less math and becomes more gut. Texting this morning with criminal defense attorney, Collin County, Dallas County attorney, friend and expert Todd Shapiro, he said, the judge will do something like this because he wants to do everything he can to ensure that it doesn't get overturned on appeal. It is embarrassing for judges to get overturned on appeal. It's bad for their record, which would really make you wonder why some of these federal judges are doing so much when it comes to President Donald Trump and often getting overturned on appeal. Judges don't like to be overturned on appeal. So what they'll do is try to bulletproof their situation, bulletproof in this case the charging document, that whatever happens, it can't be overturned on appeal. Speaking of appeal, coming up a little bit later in the show, we're going to talk about the very interesting college football case now of Texas Tech quarterback Brendan Sorsby. But when it comes to Carmelo Anthony, we are now moving into the closing arguments. Closing arguments are often when a lawyer can do their best, before this is turned over to the math of jurisprudence, to make their final story stick in the emotional gut of the jury. If you want to see how that works, then I refer you over to the comment section on YouTube and Facebook of Will Cain Country. Let's dive in on what some people think about this case. We'll try to digest every comment, respond where appropriate, and move through as many as possible. Because in this process, I think you will see something about perhaps where we stand as a country, perhaps where we stand simply online in America. How people see this case, how they've gravitated to stories, how they've set aside, I believe, in many cases, the mathematical equation of jurisprudence, how they've set aside logic, and how they've gravitated towards emotional story. Here we go. Kathy McNeil says on YouTube, there's an old saying, if you have a hammer, everything looks like a nail. A twist on that, if you have a weapon, everything looks like a threat. He brought a weapon to a track meet looking for a threat. That sounds like some form of premeditation to me. One of the biggest challenges, I would think, for any claim of self-defense is, why do you have a knife? Why is the blade open? Why are you have it in your hand inside the backpack? Why are you saying things that are threatening and provoking to the rest of the teenagers in the tent? Touch me and see what happens. Touch me and see what happens. Touch me and see what happens. Touch me and see what happens.
1: Knowing you have a knife.
0: Knowing you have a knife. Knowing what will happen. K-Lud 66 says, I can't breathe will be replaced by hands off. I get what she's suggesting. Hands up, don't shoot. I can't breathe. Turned into chants on the streets of America. I don't think that this lends itself quite as lyrically to a chant in the street. And I think that would be the great question. Should Carmelo Anthony be found guilty of murder, what will be the response of people on the streets of America? Are those 100 or so odd people outside the courtroom in Collin County, outside McKinney, Texas, and online, representative of something larger in our country? Pink Wonder Power says, people need to realize they're white and black players on the team testifying against Carmelo, so it's not as divisive as people make it. And Crafty Brown Girl says, I agree with Will. This is not a complicated case. It should take the jury minutes to make a decision. Pink Wonder Power makes an interesting point that is going to be overlooked. This is how it works. Nonsense overtakes conversation. All-white jury in the case of Carmelo Anthony. Not an all-white jury, but no black jurors. Four minorities, several women, one in a hijab, reportedly, sitting on the jury. Not an all-white jury. And while the world has tried to make this a case about black and white, the witnesses in this case have been black and white. The witnesses placing the blame at the feet of Carmelo Anthony, saying that he provoked it, saying that Austin Metcalf did nothing wrong, saying that Carmelo Anthony was never surrounded, have been both black and white. There are black witnesses sitting under that tent at Memorial High School who are there on behalf of Austin Metcalf. And I would wonder, I'd be very curious for those to see this as a racial melodrama, how they explain the testimony of those black teammates of Austin Metcalf. Charles Banks says, we will be having a parade for Carmelo after the not guilty verdict. Hashtag biased white folks are invited. Cedric says, free Mello with a flexed arm emoji. Judgmental says, don't jump people and you won't get stabbed. My response to these is twofold. One, I've seen no more greater evidence of bias and, in fact, racism than that coming from the black supporters of Carmelo Anthony. It is the very definition of racism to support someone because of the color of their skin and discard the evidence and facts of the case. And then, secondarily, don't jump people and you won't get stabbed. You can believe that Lord of the Rings is a nonfiction docuseries. You can believe the Game of Thrones happened in real life. You can believe in wizards. You can believe in dragons. But that does not make them true. That just makes you someone who believes something that is false. Carmelo Anthony was not surrounded and did not get jumped. Sheila Johnson says, that's right, keep your hands to yourself. Supporting Carmelo Anthony. Jeremy Fortune says, nobody's going to ask why the kid had a knife on school grounds and at a school function. Jade Saldana says, let them do whatever they want. Don't defend yourself. They can always put their hands on you, though. Truck and CeeLo says, no, it should teach you to keep your hands to yourself and respect other people's space.
1: It's a threat.
0: So the rule is, according to these commenters, that if you touch someone else, you can be murdered. That a shove can necessitate a stabbing.
1: I'm talking about murder. Someone's dead. I don't understand it.
0: This is not a level of logic that is capable of being disagreed with or debated. It's barely a level of logic that is worthy of recognition. Janice Abbott says, if Carmelo Anthony is found not guilty, and that is self-defense, you're going to see a huge increase in stabbings over minor shoves or even just a bumping into someone. If you're going to give justification to strike first out of fear of being killed for just looking at someone wrong. Loretta Chanel says, hopefully this will teach people to keep their hands to themselves because you never know what someone has, especially children. Go get an adult.
1: Those are
0: this is a line that I've seen in the comments.
1: Yeah.
0: Yes. That he should have gone and got an adult. Kellyanne Walsh says, the bottom line is if he felt threatened, why didn't he just leave the tent and go back to his own team? But Billionaire 365 says he was surrounded and couldn't leave. Melo was sitting when Austin and his four friends surrounded him, so he couldn't just get up and leave. The real question is, why didn't Austin go get an authoritative figure instead of trying to be big and bad? Melo didn't have to leave. He was invited to the tent by the star witness. Also, the star witness lied on oath, saying he didn't know Melo. Then the defense plastered pics of him and Melo in court, and people started laughing. So, Billionaire can watch Game of Thrones and think it's a documentary. Billionaire can think Lord of Rings is a part of human history. Billionaire can believe whatever narrative and falsehood he wants. Maybe he can write a hit fiction series for HBO. But Billionaire doesn't get to share the same reality as the rest of America and shouldn't share the same sense of justice. You see, the facts, Billionaire, were laid out in witness after witness. And, if that's not enough, video. We have video. We have witness. Carmelo Anthony was not surrounded. He was not surrounded. He was asked 15 times to leave a space that, even if he were invited into by one student, was not allowed to remain in. There was no norm, no policy. In fact, it was the opposite. You don't go into another team's locker room. You don't sit down in another team's tent. Asked to leave 15 times, he declined. In fact, he provocated. He said, according to some witnesses, you guys are too big of peas to do anything about it. Use some logic. Don't live in the world of Game of Thrones. Live in the real world. You've got witness testimony. You've got video. You've got overwhelming evidence. You've got an embarrassment of a case by the defense. And if somehow this jury doesn't come back with justice, which is the only form of justice that is apt, is guilty of murder, then you will see, and I would offer, you're going to see a bigger blowback to not guilty than you will to guilty. Carmelo Anthony is a human being, and I'm capable of being a human being. I'm capable of using emotion. I'm capable of understanding he was 17 years old, and he acted irrationally and murderously. And that will all come into account when it comes to the punishment phase, 5 to 99 years, but doesn't come into account when it comes to the guilt phase. It doesn't. In some ways, I'll be honest, I do feel bad for Carmelo Anthony. But you have to be accountable for your crime. You have to be accountable for what you do. Coming up, Congressman Greg Stube on H-1B visas shutting down migration, especially when we see the video coming out of Ireland. When we come back on Will Kane Country.
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0: Congressman Greg Stube on H-1B visas shutting down migration, especially when we see the video coming out of Ireland. If you haven't seen the video in Northern Ireland, you see some reports it's a Senegalese, some reports it's a Somali migrant, literally sitting on the body of an Irishman attempting to behead him. Blood pouring out into the streets, blood on the knife, blood on the hands. I'm not going to live in a society without accountability. We're not going to live in a society that suggests a stabbing is a rational response to a push. Not going to. Regardless of this verdict. Not going to. All I can do is promise you that. Not going to. We'll see what happens, what erupts in Ireland over the next, and England, and the UK at large, over the next couple of weeks, and what that means for what's going to happen here in America. In fact, I think that conversation begins right now. I think that conversation begins with Congressman Greg Stube of Florida, who's talking a lot about migration and different issues. Congressman Greg Stube has put forward a bill that's entitled the Exile Act. It's an acronym for essentially ending H-1B migration, H-1B employment practices here in America. Congressman, it's good to see you. Let's talk a little bit about that. You're going pretty far. There's a lot going on right now about H-1Bs, right? There is a judge who has struck down President Trump's $100,000 fee for H-1B visas, or at least for now put an injunction on it. Said that's in the power of Congress, not in the power of the executive. But let's start with your bill because it goes the furthest. You absolutely want to shut down H-1Bs?
1: Yeah, it's been completely abused and violated over the years, and for decades the American government's kind of taken a blind eye to what's been going on. And you have companies like Google and Disney that fire American workers and bring in people from China or India to fill these roles on H-1B visas. And I'm for America first. I'm for American workers, and I think the abuses have gone on for long enough. And not only have you seen the abuses, you've also seen the fraud now. There's all these reports now about all the fraud going on in all these different federal programs, one of those being the H-1B fraud, where people are coming into our country that shouldn't be coming into our country. And Americans, at the end of the day, Americans are being fired for foreign workers, the majority of which are either from India or China. And I just don't think that's what should be happening in America today.
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10: This is a Fox News alert. I'm Tom Rigotti. Teenager Carmelo Anthony has been sentenced to 35 years in prison by the same jury that convicted him of murdering another teen during a track meet at a suburban Texas high school. Fox's Brooke Taylor is in McKinney.
11: The only person to take the stand in this punishment phase was Carmelo Anthony's mother. She testified her son is very sorry for what he did, crying as she told jurors, quote, he's my oldest, my firstborn, my baby. I love him very much.
10: Anthony had claimed self-defense. Republican advances to the November general election for California governor.
12: Steve Hilton claiming the second of two spots on the November ballot in the race to succeed Democratic California Governor Gavin Newsom, who is term limited. Hilton, a conservative conservative commentator who is backed by President Trump, advancing over Democrat billionaire Tom Steyer. Hilton will face Democrat Javier Becerra in the general election.
10: That's Fox's Kristen Goodwin. 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

0: Welcome back to Will Kane Country. We're still hanging out with Republican Congressman from the state of Florida, Greg Stube. Let's not take for granted that anybody watching on YouTube, Facebook, listening on Spotify, Apple actually knows what an H-1B visa is. An H-1B visa is a visa provided by the United States government designed to bring in skilled labor where there is purportedly a labor force shortage here among domestic workforce in America, right? That's the idea. The best and the brightest form, or we don't have that skill available, so we might need to bring in someone from India to do that particular job. The Trump administration has cut back significantly on H-1Bs. First, to the point of fraud, I live in Dallas, Texas. In some ways, this has been the epicenter of the conversation of the H-1B crisis because everyone has noticed the explosion in Indian population in the suburb north of Dallas, multiple suburbs around Dallas, under H-1Bs. And I know some Indians, and they have told me there's fraud. They have said there is absolutely abuse and fraud in this program. But I've also seen Bloomberg just did a report, Congressman. It's really interesting. Bloomberg did a report talking about home prices dropping in Frisco, Texas. They did it in a way of suggesting this great injustice when it comes to H-1Bs. Like, oh, look, these towns, they're losing their home values. It was really funny to look at the comments. The comments were like, good. Good. Yeah. I want the prices to go down. Good. We wouldn't mind having farm and ranch land back. But the point of what I'm talking about with you right now is, what's going on? Before we get to what could happen, what's going on right now? I mean, the Trump administration has slowed it down? Have people left? What's happening that the Trump administration has already done with H-1Bs?
1: Well, I think what's interesting is now with this ruling axing what the president did with the $100,000 fee to come in, I think obviously they're going to be very frustrated by that outcome from the judicial branch. But the president has people like Elon Musk and Google CEOs and all these big CEOs who obviously utilize the H-1B program to bring in, they will say, skilled workforce. But I will say they fire Americans to bring these individuals in at a cheaper rate. So he's got some people that are probably telling him that they utilize this program. So he's trying to balance that with what they're now seeing at the level of fraud. And in just like what you said, in Texas, in my district, in Sarasota, we would love for the prices of homes to go down because they've skyrocketed over the last decade with all the people moving to the free state of Florida. So the people that are from there would obviously welcome that. And to try to, you know, parlay that into, well, the reason why real estate prices are going down is because all these visas are not getting approved. I don't think that's the cause and the reaction. But it's certainly an abused program. I think we should put American workers first. And if there's really that significant of a need, then let's look at reforming the program. But I don't think we're at that point. I think we need to axe the entire thing and start all over again.
0: I screenshotted some of the comments on the Bloomberg article because I just found them fascinating. Here's some of what people said to the Bloomberg. Oh, no, housing prices are going down in Frisco and Prosper and Salina. Here's one comment. Nativism is a nefarious label to make American citizens who love their country sound bad. America first and foremost. Globalism destroys civilizations as we are currently watching in Europe. Urban Jungle Baby says, I don't think this is going the way the content creator thought it would. And then others said, look at Facebook's recent layoffs. How is it less than 10% weeks H-1B visas? H-1B visas should be first for Americans, not laying off Americans. So how unique do you think? Look, you want to shut the entire thing down. That's more than I've ever considered, okay? I am what I would consider pretty hawkish on migration, and I mean that in terms of legal and illegal migration. I do think there are probably some best and brightest in skilled labor that we need to be bringing over. The question is at what level? And the question is really how rigorously are we ensuring this isn't a job that can be done by Americans? But you suggest no. Every single one of these jobs can be done by Americans. There's no point in bringing over these any skilled labor.
1: I certainly think that at this point, and when you're actually, and we have reports of Disney and Google and all these other companies literally firing American workers and then hiring people on the H-1B program for the same job. So clearly, there were people that were skilled enough to do the job before you then are taking advantage of a government program to bring somebody in at a lower price point to be able to save money at your bottom dollar for your company. I just don't think that that's appropriate, and you're seeing the mass amount of fraud in all of these programs, not just H-1B, but the welfare fraud, the TANF fraud, the Medicare fraud. Thankfully, we have an administration that's finally focused on these things to be able to bring this to pass. But in a Democratic administration, they encourage this behavior. So doing away with the program at this point, I think would be a prudent decision to make. And then if there's specific skills of specific industries that you know, and Elon Musk is going to come and tell us that we need, you know, space engineers for SpaceX, and there's not those people in the United States, which I would imagine there are, but they're going to bring somebody from other countries, then I think you can look at that at a case-by-case basis, but not to the hundreds of thousands of workers that are brought in mass, right, and then Americans are fired because of it.
0: Take a quick break, but continue this conversation with Congressman Greg Stube on Will Kane Country.
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0: Welcome back to Will Kane Country. We're still hanging out with Republican Congressman from the state of Florida, Greg Stube. What happens is an H-1B visa worker is brought in at a reduced salary from what you would have to pay an American worker, and they have no negotiating power once they're here because their employment is tied to their visa. That worker, who has now undercut the American wage, then has the ability to start bringing in friends and family and neighbors and cousins. And before you know it, this is how you have this chain migration circle of what's going on when it comes to simply needing a coder that an American could have done, perhaps a little more expensive, but an American could have done living right here at home. Hey, have you seen the video, Congressman, of what happened in Belfast, Northern Ireland? I've seen conflicting reports. I don't know if this guy was Senegalese or Somali at this point. I've really seen conflicting reports. But it's horrific. And the video's out there. This dude is in real time, live action, on video, trying to behead this guy. I have a couple reactions to it. But I don't think, while this might not be connected to our conversation about H-1B visas, it is connected to a conversation about migration. I don't know if this guy's a refugee. I don't know if this guy's a legal migrant. I don't know if this guy's an illegal migrant. I actually don't care about the differentiation between any of it. I think it's a larger conversation about what kind of migration fits the society, serves the society that you already live in, what kind of cultures work with the culture that you're living in. And I don't want to hear anything about nativism or cultural superiority or anything like that. That's the point of a nation.
1: Yeah, and you've seen that right here in America, where you've brought in 12 million illegals, over 300 on the terrorist watch list that Joe Biden and their open borders led into our country. These criminals that came in from Venezuela, you've heard the president talk about that, and now you're seeing it in all these other countries like Northern Ireland and in the EU, where they've let in mass migration of these people from all over the world, and now they're seeing the fact that, that it's having huge repercussions from a criminal standpoint. I mean, you've seen the difference of what President Trump's done in Washington, D.C. I was just out and about this week, and you're seeing National Guard troops around, and you've seen homicides go down, crime go down, because they've put a presence out there, and we're kicking illegals that shouldn't be here, and criminals that shouldn't be here, and terrorists shouldn't be here out of the country. And you're seeing it in real time in all these other countries. I haven't seen the video, but I saw the picture, and it's horrifying. And the other thing that's horrifying when you see these incidents, not just in Northern Ireland, but right here in America, like where you had the young woman who was murdered on the train. Yeah, all these bystanders are just standing by doing nothing. You have people who are dying and somebody being hurt or murdered or killed, and people just standing by not wanting to get involved and not help people. And that's certainly not the American way. Yeah. I mean, if most Americans would see somebody in need, they would come to their aid. But that's what's been also fascinating to me, is the deprivation of society of something like this is happening, and nobody's willing to stand out there and help these people.
0: Congressman, that was exactly one of my thoughts. It's interesting you brought up Irina Zarudska. That's who you're talking about, murdered on that train in Charlotte, North Carolina. Yep. Because when I saw this video of this guy, this isn't happening fast. And by the way, he wasn't successful. I think the guy has survived, but I don't know how, by the way, he survived, because there's blood pouring out of his neck, and the guy is sawing on his neck. That what occurred to me is the same thing that occurred to you. Like, you can hear in the video these Irish people like stop it. You know, I can't do an Irish accent. Whatever they're saying, stop. You know, what are you doing? And then, I mean, it's a while as they're kind of verbally pleading with him and maybe even cursing him at some point. Eventually, somebody comes over with a shovel and tries to, like, hit the guy with the shovel to get him off, which is unsuccessful, by the way. And then the police come, and they're all like, oh, the cops are here, get back. My thought in watching it was like, that dude would have been shot in the chest and head in America. That's what my thought was. I was like, I'd have shot him. I'd have shot him dead. I stumble upon that, I'd have shot him dead. But then you bring up Irina Zarudska. Maybe not. Maybe that's not who we are in America. Maybe we as well have just been turned into sheep.
1: I think certainly in some jurisdictions, I think in the free state of Florida, just like probably in Texas, there would have been somebody with a concealed carry permit or somebody there that wanted to intervene and stop something like that from happening. I can tell you that I would have intervened, and I would assume a lot of people in my district would have intervened. But you're right. You're seeing this in Charlotte. You're seeing this all across the country. And it's just fascinating to me that we've reached a place in our society where people are unwilling to get involved and help somebody who is obviously being murdered.
0: All right, Congressman Stubbe, you're also here to talk to us about the congressional baseball game. This year, you guys, what kind of winning streak are the Republicans on? And will you extend it this year? Because it's very possible next year you'll have a Major League Baseball Hall of Famer, or very close to being Hall of Famer, in your ranks as well. I mean, if you add Mark Teixeira to the congressional baseball game, I mean, it's lights out, Dems.
1: Yeah, I like our chances. I wish he was a pitcher so I don't have to pitch anymore and I could save my arm. but we've won five in a row, and we look to bring that winning streak to six tomorrow. We've got basically the same team. We had a practice this morning. Everybody hit really, really, really well. And we're visitors this year, so if we can get out ahead and get in front on offense early on, it makes my job easier on the mound to get up there and strike out Democrats.
0: Who's their best hitter?
1: Outside of me, of course.
0: No, the Democrats. When you're on the mound,
1: Democrats.
0: You're throwing heat. Who's their best hitter?
1: If you look
0: who's
1: at,
0: in the four
1: if
0: spot?
1: I don't know who's in the four spot, but if you look at statistics, because they actually keep statistics for this, Jimmy Panetta has one of the best batting averages for them. He always makes contact with the ball. I've thrown him curveballs, fastballs. So he's a good base hitter for them. But out, you know, once you get through the four and five slot, most of those guys walk up there and you can tell by their posture that they're waiting for you to throw them two strikes before they're swinging the bat. And so it's incumbent on me to throw strikes, which, you know, having that weight on you in front of 35,000 people is a big challenge. But we've done it well for the last 5 years. Looking forward to next year and making it six in the row.
0: All right, Congressman Greg Stubbe, thanks so much for being with us here today to talk about H-1B migration and the congressional baseball game. Good to see you.
1: Good to see you. Thanks for having me.
0: Let's take a quick break, but don't go anywhere. We'll be right back on Will Cain Country.
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11: I'm Joe Don Rooney from Rascal Flatts, and I absolutely love being a part of this band. It's an honor and really a lot of fun. Sometimes, though, you can feel the pressure to perform night after night. It can get stressful. Thankfully, I know my bandmates will look out for me, and I'll look out for them. When you see a friend feeling the effects of stress, let them know you're there for them. Sometimes that's all they need. This message is brought to you by the U.S. Air Force.
12: Option between manslaughter and murder. That's what happens. It's not one or the other now. It's not knocked down. Is that?
0: No. If they find him, if they would probably start at the top with the top charge.
12: So it's one of the charges.
0: And
12: got it.
0: They would debate whether or not he's guilty of that, and they would vote. And mm-hmm. in a criminal trial unanimous, then he's guilty of that. If it's not, then they would go to a lesser charge.
12: So one is not off the table.
0: If you want, because I don't have it in front of me. Everybody thinks if you're a lawyer that you know the stuff off the top of your head. But I don't have it in front of me. If you want, you can look it up, Dan. Like, you can look up the manslaughter statute. So you'll see the elements of manslaughter versus he's not charged with capital murder. He's charged with, I believe, first-degree murder, which I think is different than capital murder. You'd have to look specifically at the charges, and when you do, then you can see how it's written, and you'll see the elements. Look that up while we do this. I'll read a few comments while you're looking that up. Chutney Inc. says, how can jurors consider manslaughter? We're going to address that in just one moment when you hear the elements of the charge. Right Plight says, looking forward to Carmelo riots. I'll be really interested to see the public reaction because the great question is whether or not the 100 people outside the courtroom or the people in our comment section right now and all over various social media platforms are reflective of a larger sentiment out there that can't see past the facts of this and only see justice through the lens respectfully, only see justice through the lens of race, only see justice through the lens of skin color. Respectfully. Daniel Nod says, if he is found guilty, looking at manslaughter, not all elements of murder is satisfied. Well, we'll pull that up, Daniel. We'll pull that up. ALB9274 says, I'm not saying he should have killed him, but he have a right to protect himself. Well, what does that mean? I mean, that's the entirety of the thing. That's not like, I'm sorry, I'm not trying to be a Rick, but that's not deep. Like, if somebody shoves you, can you shove them back? Yeah, you're not going to be charged criminally. You're not going to be. By the way, ask yourself this little thought experiment. If Austin Metcalf shoved Carmelo Anthony, which he did, if Carmelo Anthony had went and found a school resource officer or a cop and said, he just shoved me, assault, what do you think they would have done?
12: Right.
0: They'd have laughed. They'd have laughed. It's not even assault, a shove. And you respond with murder.
12: Happens all the time.
0: This is
12: outside of
0: absurd.
12: Bars.
0: And the truth is, somebody said this well, this was a typical teenage interaction. This happens in every day, in every school with teenagers. Some stupid little argument that manifests in shoving, not even a full fight, right? And Carmelo took that everyday occurrence and turned it into murder. Murder. All right, do you have it in front of you, Dan?
12: I do. So for Texas jury charge, the state generally has to prove these elements. The defendant committed an act or omission where legally relevant. The act caused the death of another person. The defendant acted recklessly.
0: That's manslaughter?
12: What does recklessly mean in Texas? They were aware of a substantial and unjustifiable risk that the death could occur, but that they consciously disregarded that risk. And their conduct is gross deviation from an ordinary person would do. That's manslaughter.
0: Okay, obviously, at a minimum, that's easy.
12: That's manslaughter.
0: Okay, obviously, at a minimum, that's easy. Those elements are easy. He committed an act.
12: Mm-hmm.

0: act clearly dangerous to human life that causes death. That's murder one.
1: Yes. Yes. Yes. Yes. I believe capital murder, which carries with it the death penalty, elevates that on the condition of premeditation.
0: Like he brought which it you to could kill make that an person argument. It, or anyone.
1: Well, premeditation doesn't have to be like 24 hours. Right. Premeditation can be, you know, a matter of minutes. Some period of time where you have the ability for essentially something that's not in the heat of passion. You brought a knife, you opened the knife, and you provoked the incident. Like, you were planning this. Like, all right, all eyes now on McKinney, Texas, on Collin County, as we expect. I think there's a good chance this afternoon we hear from the jury on the murder trial of Carmelo Anthony. We'll be back again to discuss it right here. Same time, same place. We'll see you again tomorrow.
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4: The Fox News Alert, results rolling in. I'm Lisa Lucera. Progressive Graham Parker has advanced in the primary for U.S. Senate in Maine. Plattner, who has come under fire over allegations of his treatment of women, told supporters,
5: "I'm still far from perfect, but every day I wake up and I try to be a little bit better and a little bit kinder than I was the day before."
4: And he said,
5: "And if you give me the chance, I will be a senator for the people who cannot afford to buy a senator."
4: Yeah! Latter will face incumbent Republican Susan Collins in November. In South Carolina, Republican Senator Lindsey Graham has survived a primary challenge and will face Charleston pediatrician Annie Andrews. In California, which held its primary last week, Republican Steve Hilton will face former HHS Secretary Javier Becerra in the race for governor. Texas teenager Carmelo Anthony sentenced to 35 years in prison for the stabbing death last year of fellow teen Austin Metcalf at a track meet. Anthony was convicted this afternoon of murder.
6: He is eligible for parole after he serves half his time. The jury had the option to give him as much as 99 years behind bars, but again, they have chosen to give him 35 years.
4: Fox's Brooke Taylor outside the courthouse in McKinney, Texas. CENTCOM says today's U.S. airstrikes targeting Iran have ended.
7: 20 targets in total were struck. The strikes began at 5 p.m. Eastern. The initial targets included air defense systems and radars. Explosions have been reported at least six sites on Keshem Island over Bushehr, Hamadan, and in Iran's port city of Sirek near the mouth of the Strait of Hormuz.
4: Fox's Jennifer Griffin in Washington. The strike came hours after President Trump warned Iran there would be consequences after Tehran shot down an Apache helicopter off the coast of Oman. 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

0: trustees report newly out says the retirement fund is on track to run out of money in the fourth quarter of 2032. The retirement trust fund projected to face a funding shortfall at that year, a year earlier than last year's projections. AARP CEO saying in a statement the latest number should be a wake-up call, adding that Congress needs to act. I'm Sue Guzman. This is Fox News.
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0: football, Artemis II astronauts have been revealed. A Texas teenager sentenced to 35 years in prison for murder of a high school student. Racial divisions very tense in a popular Texas city. I'm Kate Delaney. First at the top, we always rock into the rundown here on America Tonight. Still the biggest story is Iran and the U.S. and Israel. U.S. military launching strikes against Iran in response to that helicopter that was shot down by a drone the other day. While we were on the air, we were telling you about that. So what has now happened in response to the downing of an Army Apache helicopter that happened off the coast of Oman? Trump called the response, our president, very strong and very powerful. In the meantime, Tehran has launched missiles and drones toward U.S. targets in the region. The Islamic Revolutionary Guard Corps released that information just a short while ago in a social media post. Local residents heard a number of explosions in the coastal city of Shirk, according to Iran's sort of semi-official news agency of the day. Explosions were also heard in Bandar Abbas and some other areas which border the Strait of Hormuz. Here's what the president said, though, still just the other day, despite all of this, about cutting an agreement.
1: We have ongoing negotiations in Iran and with Iran, and that hasn't stopped. And we could have at least an idea by one or two days from now, but we should be able to do it in 1 hour if you want to know the truth.
2: What's the biggest sticking point right now?
1: I don't think there are any sticking points. We're very close to having a very, very good, strong, powerful deal. If we do the bombing, you know, a lot of people are going to be killed. Who wants to do that? I don't. And we'll have a signed document that's actually stronger than doing the bombing.
0: Iran's foreign minister is saying that no attack from the United States will be left unanswered after the U.S. launched that new wave of retaliatory strikes that I just mentioned following the downing of the Apache helicopter. We'll have more on that as we go deeper in our next segment on everything that's been happening in the last 24 hours. Scott Bessent, the U.S. Treasury Secretary, says things economically are trending much more upward than most people think, starting with what will happen when oil will settle, so to speak, when an agreement with Iran is struck.
3: I think on the other side, oil market is going to be very well supplied. The UAE has come out of OPEC. I think we maybe got some permanent demand destruction. Out in Asia, had record tax refunds I've told you before, 44% of filers, 62 million forms we had filed, they applied for one of the president's four signature tax policies. No tax on tips, no tax on overtime. 85% of our seniors didn't pay tax on their Social Security, and deductibility of auto loans for American-made cars. Factory construction and manufacturing construction, you know, up 19%.
0: From the It's Your Money, Money, Money department, speaking of treasure. Yeah, the House passed a $70 billion immigration enforcement funding through the president's first term. That legislation brings an end to a four-month lapse in funding. Now goes to the president to sign into law. So what does it mean? Here's just some of the broader strokes of what we've talked about a lot. The House voted 214 to 212. It was narrow to pass that bill, of course, along party lines. Now what the bill will do is fund two federal agencies, Immigration and Customs Enforcement and Customs and Border Protection. The cash would fund the agencies, like I mentioned, through the end of this president's term, bypassing the annual appropriations process, an unusual move that has allowed Republicans to avoid having to compromise with the Democrats on this one. Representative Tim Burchett, Republican from Tennessee, and Chip Roy, Republican from Texas, initially voted against proceeding to a final vote on the bill on Tuesday. They changed their votes, though, after a conversation on the floor with leadership. So it gets signed. There's no doubt the president will sign this, and it becomes the law and will not be up, as I mentioned, which is a huge part of this, for any discussion until after President Trump's term. This was a big, very, very sad story. A Texas teenager ultimately sentenced to 35 years in prison on Tuesday for murder of a high school student. It was at a track meet. What happened was, and this was an eight-day trial, just north of Dallas, very close to where I used to live. In fact, I had jury duty at this courthouse at one point in my life when I lived there. But these two teens clashed after Carmelo Anthony, who's now 19 years old, took shelter under Austin Metcalf, who's 17, under the team tent at a track meet. Anthony pulled a knife and later confessed to law enforcement, but he and his attorney insisted it was really self-defense. The trial became a flashpoint for white supremacists who fixated on the racial differences of Metcalf, who was white, and Anthony, who is black. Early on in the case, Metcalf's father disavowed their involvement. So lots of confrontations erupted outside the courthouse after the verdict, leading to at least a couple of arrests. Anthony's supporters decried what they said was biased as far as the judicial system. And those who supported the Metcalf family insisted the verdict had nothing to do with race, nothing, and everything to do with justice for a senseless act of violence. Those who were there said that what happened was Metcalf did ask him to get out of the tent, and then he said, "What are you going to do? Make me?" And then he said, "Go ahead and push me." And then the next thing you know, the knife comes out, he's stabbed in the chest, and it was just an all-around horrible, ugly, sad, horrible thing. Imagine, you know, the family of the 17-year-old, and then imagine the family of the 19-year-old, and then the people outside who are, some of them, just trying to stir the pot, so to speak. The city that we're talking about, by the way, is Frisco, a city of about 250,000 that has experienced massive growth in the last couple of years. And there's a lot of diversification there, and a lot. And it didn't used to be that way, but it has become that kind of an area. And also, you know, a lot of people from South Asia, actually. So now, will this area move on from it or not? That obviously remains to be seen. Like I said, just a sad, terrible thing that happened. A 17-year-old losing his life, and what specifically some of the words and what happened there leading to that, just awful. A knife should never have been brought to school, though. That's the first thing. Never, ever, ever, ever. But we know in saying that, look at how many schools kids bring all kinds of weapons to school, and then, you know, ultimately are they screened, and you know, then what happens after that? All right, coming up on our next segment, we are going to go deeper on Iran and what's happened there. Plus, we got a big time mic drop you're going to love, or I think you're going to like anyway. And we got birthdays, tell me something good, your thoughts, a whole bunch of other things too as well coming up, as we also will take a look at World Cup action. Hard to believe, in just a handful of days, the U.S. will be playing Paraguay in Group D at SoFi Stadium in Los Angeles. Got your ticket? Meet you next for the Deep.

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0: let's give you the latest on what's been happening with Iran. I'm going to roll back the time a little bit to give you a glimpse of what happened, you know, 7-8 hours ago. The U.S. CENTCOM said American forces launched strikes on Iran at 5 p.m. Eastern on Tuesday. That was response to what I already talked about, the downing of that Apache helicopter, and just said this, that the mission is proportional. They're very careful in the language. Proportional, the response-wise, to unjustified Iranian aggression. And this was released on social media. That's how everything is communicated these days, right? So Iran state television said the explosions and air defense sirens were heard in lots of locations along the Persian Gulf in Iran. And I mentioned some of those places already, and that they were attacked several times, but there weren't a lot of details there. The strikes targeted military and naval bases, radar facilities, artillery batteries in five different locations on the southern shores of Iran on Wednesday morning local time, and the officials say the targets appeared to include the naval bases and the air defense and the missile batteries. That's why we threw them in there. And the people in the area said they heard those explosions. I mentioned that already, that they kept hearing these explosions. So then the foreign minister says, yeah, you attack us, we're coming back. We're coming back for more. So what does the coming back for more mean? The foreign minister says the United States was testing Iran's determination and warned, leave our region if you want to be safe. And, like, echoed that several times. And the word proportional, and limited. That's like a big, giant hashtag in all of this. This is what you keep hearing, this word, proportional. And even Speaker Mike Johnson, he was in the Situation Room with the president and a bunch of cabinet members earlier in the day on Tuesday, and said that he was notified before the U.S. carried out the retaliatory strikes on Iran. And he talked to reporters on Capitol Hill and said, the words, you ready? Same after me. Proportional and limited. This is what has always been said throughout this whole thing, saying the strikes were in response to Iranian aggression. And of course it was aggression, because they shot down a U.S. Apache helicopter gunship that went down near the Strait of Hormuz. That happened on Monday. And what's so interesting is drones. That's what this is all about as far as warfare is concerned, because you had unmanned vehicles that are so much a part of now our modern military. A drone boat rescued the two pilots that, thank goodness, survived that attack. It was the first U.S. rescue carried out by autonomous surface vessels of any kind that were remotely piloted by a human operator. Wow. I mean, just think in your head, boats being with nobody in them going to get these pilots remotely. A sea drone picked them up, and it was perfect, flawless. So that's the good thing. You're not risking even other lives. I think it's a good thing anyway. The Iran Revolutionary Guard Corps is saying that they launched drone attacks on the U.S. 5th Fleet in Bahrain in retaliation to all those attacks on the locations I mentioned previously on the southern shores of Iran, and that the Americans were under fake premises. The reason, you know, why they do that. And Bahrain's Interior Ministry said it sounded sirens very early on Wednesday, because of the situation. So they wanted to warn everybody. Now, as far as the IRGC is concerned, naval forces, they say, launched 21 attacks on U.S. bases and shot down an American MQ-9 drone aircraft over Iran airspace. The IRGC said that Iran had attacked an American military base in Jordan with ballistic missiles. They still have ballistic missiles. They have plenty of ballistic missiles. And the Kuwaiti army is saying their air defenses are intercepting hostile targets, which is just a couple hours ago. And that statement from the military didn't say if they were missiles or drones or where they were launched from. But that'll get cleared up. So if you're following along with me, Iran launched the multiple missiles and drones at the bases. and nearly all were intercepted. That's the other part of this. So that's the, it hit no targets. So whether it's 21 or whatever they want to claim, they were all knocked down. No reports, and I have checked just moments ago even, no reports of American casualties, no reports of any damage to U.S. bases in the region from the Iranian attacks. So that's great news. But this is going back and forth early Wednesday, right? So CENTCOM is saying that Air Force and Navy jets had hit those Iranian air defenses and the ground control stations and the surveillance radar sites. They're saying they definitely hit their targets. So now as we watch all this unfold, it makes me think about, okay, what then is the update of having any kind of a deal? Does this just keep getting pushed back, pushed back, pushed back? And the ripple effects, by the way, from this war, what does it mean for the people? Well, that's the part that's not talked about a lot. The closure of the Strait of Hormuz has driven up the cost of fuel. We know that. And it's made places like the World Food Program, it's made them struggle to help people who are vulnerable, who have nothing, right, because of being displaced, not just in the regions we're talking about, but in other regions. So the price of food around the world, the critically needed supplies, fertilizer from the Gulf to plant crops in places like Sudan are just off the table because of that critical waterway. And we all know that, and we get it. The WFP relies on donations from governments. It's seen an immense drop in funding from its top donors, including the United States, of course. And as of just a day ago, the U.S.'s 2026 contribution was $731 million. If you go back to 2024, it was $4 billion. So when food prices go up 20 to 30%, of course, they're going to have less money to spend to be able to deal with that. These are more things that are being affected because of that waterway being basically shut off. And it's a challenge. That's the other side of the story. And the other side of the story is the people in Iran who their money is basically worthless. Half the time they're dealing with blackouts. They don't have communication half the time with the outside world. And this is part of what's gone on since the end of February. So do the math on that. And you would think, even with a two-headed monster, I'll call it, that there would be some resolve to resolve the situation. But I don't, it's just so foggy as to what happens. I mean, shooting down that Apache helicopter on Monday night, and the fact that, of course, there's going to be a retaliation to that. Right? Of course. And then with Israeli troops killed a gunman who entered Israel from Lebanon, opened fire on soldiers near the border. Just watch across, spraying bullets all over the place. You had two border villages where they just said shelter in place. And they're still trying to figure out the identity of the gunman, what happened, was he affiliated with some armed group, or what is the deal with that? So I don't see these, when we look at these negotiations that are supposedly getting closer, let's hope, right? With the ceasefire being very tenuous, negotiations between the U.S. and Iran have to be in flux. It's like a rubber band back and forth, and it's going to snap. And what is the potential path forward? And what is Iran going to verify as far as their nuclear program? It's very hazy. Very hazy. It's not clear what will be the setback by the latest developments with what happened on Tuesday. Iran shooting down the helicopter, and then the United States, of course, having to respond. It's just a grind. It's a grind. 101 days of the Strait of Hormuz all but shut down. Wow. So it has to go beyond. These discussions have to continue. But is the optimism kind of false optimism now at this point? I say the question mark is now getting bigger again. Odds and ends on the flip.
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7: Fox News, I'm Ted Linder. Teenager Carmelo Anthony has been sentenced to 35 years in prison by the same jury that convicted him of murdering another teen during a track meet at a Texas high school last year.
8: During victim impact statement, Austin Metcalf's mother told Anthony, "You should be lucky that you're sentenced to 35 years because she says she's been sentenced to a lifetime without her son."
7: Fox's Brooke Taylor. And Graham Plattner, a Marine veteran and progressive activist, has won the Democratic nomination for the U.S. Senate in Maine, promising to put the people first.
9: "I will spend every day of this campaign, and if I have the privilege, every day in the United States Senate, doing exactly that."
7: Plattner will face Senator Susan Collins. And the Stanley Cup Finals are tied at 2 games apiece. This after the Carolina Hurricanes knocked off the Vegas Golden Knights Tuesday night 5-3 in Las Vegas. 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

0: my favorites, odds and ends. And we got a bunch of them for you, including this. How about all those chips you're eating from the grocery store could be delivered by the modern-day headless horseman, the autonomous truck? I'll take the headless horseman, please. Seriously, these driverless vehicles on the road, it's definitely more common, right? Autonomous technology. I just talked about a drone that rescued two pilots. A drone boat. They were downed by a drone, and it was a boat that was autonomous that rescued them. So now PepsiCo has launched what they say is the largest deployment of fully autonomous delivery trucks in the United States, to the tune of $600 million. The company is the first major U.S. consumer goods maker to launch this kind of a full-scale driverless delivery network, right? And guess where it's happening? Texas, Arizona, Arkansas. So shipments of Frito-Lay products, soft drinks, Gatorade being transported with nobody behind the wheel. So if you're driving along, for all my friends, and I got a ton of them in that region, and a lot of you are listening to us in all three of those areas, I want you, I will send you a Starbucks gift certificate if you can snap a photo or some video of one of these headless horseman type autonomous trucks delivering the goods. And, we're talking about they travel between bottling plants, distribution centers, and local retailers. That means they're weaving through the streets, could be weaving through your streets and highways. So there are others, trucking companies, that are getting ready to do this, launch this thing, even though many are still relying on human operators. We'll see how this goes. It's expanding. And, in fact, I read a finance report that was showing how far it was, how much it was escalating. And it's expected to more than triple by 2034. Wow. So how do you think the International Brotherhood of Teamsters feels about it? Yeah, they're pushing for laws requiring a trained human operator to be present in commercial autonomous vehicles used to deliver the goods. Well, then it wouldn't be autonomous. So I need to see this. I gotta get with PepsiCo and see if they'll let us. And I'm sure they would. I bet you we could do it. I want to go deeper into this and see what it's like to be on the road with one of these delivery trucks, and what that's like to go to not just a distribution center or a plant, but to go to the retailers. It's wild to me. Does anyone else find that wild? I'm just saying, right? If you do, but and I'm really serious about this. If anyone captures any of these anywhere you're listening to me, come on, people in Arizona, you got my back. Texas, Arkansas, send it to me, and I'm serious. I will send you a Starbucks gift certificate. A gift card, really, it is. It's not a certificate. A gift card that you can use all over the place, right? So just send it to Kate@KateDelaneyRadio.com. Kate@KateDelaneyRadio.com. All right, she's a national treasure. She really is. 39-time major champion. She has not played a tennis match since September of 2022. Who do you think I'm talking about? Serena Williams. She won her first professional match since leaving tennis nearly 4 years ago. Think about this. She's 44 years old. She played in a doubles match just today with partner Victoria Mboko at Queens Club Championship. That's where she was. And Williams and Mboko won in straight sets, 7-6. 6-2. Her partner is on the rise and is an incredible, young, talented athlete. She's Canadian. She's 19 years old. So she got a loud ovation from the crowd at this London tournament. Her husband, Alexis Ohani, was there, and the two daughters. She's got a daughter that's 8 and another daughter that's 2. They were on hand to watch her. So was her good pal, Lindsey Vonn. It was there to see her return to the court. At one point, she served an ace 113 miles an hour I just got to say, the Queen is not done yet. She's also going to play doubles at the Berlin Tennis Open. That starts on June 15th. Hasn't announced the partner just yet. Just that she hasn't done that. Here's what she said afterwards.
1: I had nothing better to do. I got tired of sitting at home. My kids are out of school for the summer, so why not? It was so fun. I had so much fun playing with Vicky. She really was able to hold up the team and really play big on the big points, and I could really rely on her. And we've never played together, but it just felt so natural playing with her, so it was actually really fun.
0: Yeah, I love it. Seriously, she is just that talented of an athlete that she can be able to come back. And yes, it's doubles, but she was always a really solid doubles player. Used to play a lot with her sister and won all the major championships many, many, many times. All right, how about a little birthday action? Yeah, are you celebrating a birthday? If you are, you share one with Johnny Depp. He is 63 years old. Wow. I can remember Johnny Depp way, way, way, way back. Well, first of all, to me, one of his best movies was What's Eating Gilbert Grape, right? Anything Tim Burton. Edward Scissorhands, great. Ed Wood, Sleepy Hollow, speaking of the Headless Horseman. Also Dark Shadows. I like Dark Shadows. And he's got multiple things, like a Gold Globe Award, Screen Actors Guild Award. His films, he's usually eccentric, and they've grossed over $10.8 billion worldwide. And so we know the whole thing about Johnny Depp. And his background and what he started with. He was 21 Jump Street, was where I think, television-wise, where people started to see him. And then he turned into this big, Hollywood movie star, and it got massive recognition, became a worldwide sensation. And, he certainly has had his share of personal problems, though, and that played out legally, too. We remember the whole Amber Heard thing, which was just crazy, some of the things that came out of that. We won't go deep there. I'm sure we did it before on the show. T.D. Jakes is 69 years old. I met T.D. Jakes a couple of times. He is, you want to talk about someone who's infectious, his laugh, his care for his human nature, his care for so many people. He ran a mega church in Dallas, Texas when I was in Dallas. And of course it went well beyond that, and then got involved in other things and films and whatnot. And he published books and produces films and all of that, and partnered with Phil McGraw and CBS distribution to do a show. And at one point, reaches the masses, there is no question about that. All right, and then I'm going to give you one more celebrity, Natalie Portman. Natalie Portman is 45 years old. She, again, she was in Star Wars Episode I, The Phantom Menace, back in 99. I like that. She also was part of, she did this really creepy one, A Troubled Ballerina in Black Swan. If you want something to just really kind of chuckle at, go back to 2010 for that. V for Vendetta. I thought she was good in that one. I like that movie. And then many, many other things that are much more recent. Lady in the Lake would be one that I would say probably May, December. That was just a couple of years ago. So she has a great big body of work. So once again, if you're celebrating a birthday, happy birthday to you. I thought this, bring out the party horns, for sure. I thought this was pretty interesting. Today is a birthday of a different sort, National Donald Duck Day. I didn't even know there was a National Donald Duck Day. When you grow up with a family where you have like a couple brothers and sisters, or I just had a brother and we were close, just a couple years apart, and we were opposites. I liked Mickey Mouse, he liked Donald Duck, and for some reason, we'd have arguments about it. It became the Donald Duck Mickey Mouse Wars, you know, kids. So Donald made his screen debut June 9th, 1934. Did you know that? It was in the Disney short, The Wise Little Hen. And Donald Duck went on to many more celebrations and all kinds of things. You just got to think about it. It's just what a character. Quick temper, kind of arrogant, doesn't shy away from sort of scheming, I would say. I was reading what some other people describe Donald Duck as: hardworking, brave. And he is likable in the end. Is he likable in the end? I don't know. But there is some very funny roles for Donald Duck that we certainly have seen over the years. Hey, coming up on the show, a conversation with somebody who knows all about soccer, or as many would say, football, Christine Kupo. She's a soccer content creator and a sports personality, but she's going to come along to talk about what do you do for these World Cup matches when you want to throw a party. How can you throw a party when you have no time? She has the complete answer to that question. That's next.

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0: Wow. Well, with game day viewing parties really heating up this summer, hosting friends and family can take a lot of planning, don't I know it? Whether you're gathering for the big match or any seasonal celebration, there are some really easy ways to make entertaining stress-free. Joining us now is sports personality and soccer content creator. She's awesome, Christine Kupo, with some tips for making your next bash, that watch party, a super success. Thanks so much for hopping on with us.
1: Likewise. 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
0: Wow, I love that. 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
0: Love it. Great info, Christine Kupo. Thanks so much for joining us.
1: Thank you.
2: All right, so speaking of the football game, since we don't have NFL-style football, we know World Cup is coming up, and I hope we hear a lot of this kind of excitement when the U.S. scores a ton of goals.

0: All right, that's the famous soccer announcer Andres Cantor and that goal that nobody can match. It is so unique. So the United States men's soccer team will begin its Group D slate with a match against Paraguay. That happens on Friday, June 12th, this Friday, SoFi Stadium, and it's 9 o'clock Eastern. Then the following Friday, it's the United States versus Australia. Then Thursday, June 25th, it's Turkey versus the United States. That's at SoFi Stadium. The second match, the June 19th match, is at Lumen Field. That's in Seattle, Washington. So there was the one there, not to confuse everybody. And Group D is interesting. It's the United States, Paraguay, Australia, and Turkey. Those are the teams the United States will have to get by to get out of the first round and then bounce into what happens next. And I'm going to give a full-on look ahead at that when we go into the Man Cave, which will happen in hour two of the show. If you miss that hour, you can't get that hour, you fall asleep, whatever it is, remember, you can always go to Kate Delaney Radio with Extra Sauce.
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0: Easy peasy. How do you pick it up? Go to Apple, Spotify, any of those places. Download it. And then it's great anyway because you can fast forward to what you miss. So just go to the Man Cave and you'll hear the full-on thoughts, my thoughts about what the U.S. is going to do. Also, Alexi Lalas, what he has to say about the U.S. team and a whole bunch of other things. And it includes this, though. The Fox people are so smart because, of course, you got all those eyeballs. You got to have a good, sexy commercial, a spot, a promo spot to pull people in. This is radio, but it sounds like you can really get into it and hear it, and you'll hear some familiar voices. I'm going to also post it on my Facebook site, and that is at Kate Delaney Media. You can go there and you can see it visually too. But take a listen to it.
2: Seconds left in the World Cup final. The U.S. gets set from the corner.
3: Do you believe in miracles?
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0: is still handsome.
1: Oh. No, he's not.
2: Beckerman, Texas liquor stores across the state have run out of beer.
3: What?
0: You think the U.S. is going to win the World Cup?
3: What? You don't believe in miracles?
4: That was Mike Irizoni. Remember from the U.S. men's hockey team, the Miracle Team in Lake Placid. So what, you don't believe in miracles? That was very, very clever. So the United States starts off with Group D. We'll see what happens, and then will they qualify to move on to the next round when they do that? So the path for the USA in the World Cup knockout, they have to get at least second place in Group D to be able to do that and move along. And we'll see. So there's the U.S. has three potential places in the knockout stage bracket they could be sorted into if they qualify as one of the eight third place qualifiers, right? And so there's all kinds of mathematical combinations that could happen. There's like 495 of them. But I think they get out of that. I mean, I'll give you the prediction. It would be not good if they did not get out of the first set out of D. If they didn't get out of D, I would be really, really surprised, because you got to think about, they have an incredible head coach who played for Argentina, was a superstar, Mauricio Pochettino, and superstar Christian Pulisic among the stars on that U.S. team. But you know, everybody comes to play, and it's one game at a time, and there is always danger that is lurking. We certainly have seen that before. And speaking of danger, one thing that happened that was pretty interesting and sports-wise, and I watched this, the Stanley Cup Finals are going on, and it's the Carolina Hurricanes and the Las Vegas Knights are vying for Lord Stanley. And it's interesting. Maybe my family has really had an impact on the Hubs, who grew up in Texas and it was all about football. But my family definitely, my uncle played pro hockey, and there was so much. Definitely, I'm a football person, but it was all about hockey. And so the Hurricanes survived game four in Vegas to even that series. They won 5-3. So the series now is dead even. And it's tied at two, which, does this go all the way to a seven? I mean, who knows? But there's a lot of goal scoring. So if you like offense, no matter what kind of offense, and on the ice watching it, it was very, very exciting. And it could have gone either way, because the third period was really the kicker in this whole thing. But that's a lot of goals to be scored, that's for sure. And then coming up, the Knicks once again will host the Spurs. They have the edge 2-1. What's it going to be like in this next game after they suffered their first loss in 46 days at the hands of the Spurs just the other night? Thanks to all of you for listening to this hour. Also, a big shout out to the crew, the Minnesota 2, Jason and Daniel, for their excellent work on the technicals as always. Make it count.
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0: The U.S. launches strikes on Iran to retaliate for the downed helicopter. It's the hurricanes that get the better of the nights on the road to the Stanley Cup. I'm Kate Delaney. Right at the top, we roll into the rundown here on America Tonight. So it is Iran launching retaliatory strikes on U.S. targets in the region as the tension, of course, continues to be high when it comes to what's going on in the Middle East. The Iranian Revolutionary Guard say they launched the strikes at U.S. bases in the region. The U.S. says that it hit nothing, that there was no reports whatsoever of any casualties or any destruction. Meanwhile, the U.S. military completed strikes against Iran in what was a retaliation for the downing of that Army Apache helicopter. And the president is saying that he believes the strikes won't hinder the war talks. He said just this the other day.
1: We have ongoing negotiations in Iran and with Iran. That hasn't stopped, and we could have at least an idea by 1 or 2 days from now, but we should be able to do it in 1 hour if you want to know the truth.
2: What's the biggest sticking point right now?
1: I don't think there are any sticking points. We're very close to having a very, very good, strong, powerful deal. If we do the bombing, you know, a lot of people are going to be killed. Who wants to do that? I don't. And we'll have a signed document that's actually stronger than doing the bombing.
0: So the impact in Iran, explosions were heard in three strategic locations around the Strait of Hormuz. That's according to their state media. Iran's state-run broadcasters reported that the strikes hit two water reservoirs, to be specific, saying that it cut the area's water supply. An interesting fact about the Apache helicopter that went down when we were on the air on our previous show: the helicopter that was sent down where the pilot survived, that crew, those two pilots, were rescued by an unmanned drone boat picking them up. Wow, first time that that has happened in any military action. And so it was, these boats were maneuvered by, you know, remotely. How about that? That's big. And it's big that the pilots were safe, thank goodness. But you hear that they're still going to be forward with talks. So we still have a lot of questions that are not going to be answered overnight. It's 101 days rolling into pretty soon here, 102 days as far as the war is concerned, of how long it has gone on. People talk about what's going on with the economy and what's going on with gas prices and food prices. Scott Bessent, the U.S. Treasury Secretary, says things really economically are trending a lot better than people understand, starting with what happens with oil when an agreement finally is struck with Iran.
3: I think on the other side, the oil market is going to be very well supplied. The UAE has come out of OPEC. I think we maybe got some permanent demand destruction. Out in Asia, had record tax refunds you know, I've told you before, 44% of filers, 62 million forms we had filed, they applied one of the president's four signature tax policies. No tax on tips, no tax on overtime. 85% of our seniors didn't pay tax on their Social Security, and deductibility of auto loans for American-made cars. Factory construction, manufacturing construction, you know, up 19%.
0: Yeah, wow. How about that? All right, so Republicans sent a $70 billion deal in ICE and Border Patrol funding to the president's desk. Boy, this has been floundering for 4 months. So from the money department, this is huge. And what does it mean? You heard what I said to get that figure right, $70 billion. It now funds fully the Department of Homeland Security, specifically U.S. Immigration and Customs Enforcement, U.S. Customs and Border Protection funding for the whole entire second term of the president's. Republicans made that, of course, the top legislative priority this spring, and that's what it means. It moves forward. Now, The package nearly collapsed in the Senate because of Republican opposition to the Justice Department settlement fund, but then that went away, and now this is just a matter of the president signing it, and it goes, it kicks in, and that's it, and nothing changes as far as the bill's passage. It came down to a growing number of people, Republican-wise, jumping back on board, who decided that they weren't on board initially. So, excuse me, we move on to that is huge. We move on from that to also something that happened that you might not have seen or known about. It's a sad story about what happened to a teenager who was killed. It was knifed in the chest at a track meet by a fellow student who was also involved in the track meet. A teenager was found guilty of murder over the fatal stabbing of another teen at a high school track meet last year, sentenced to 35 years in prison. Carmelo Anthony, 19, indicted on first-degree murder and the fatal stabbing of 17-year-old Austin Metcalf at that track meet in Frisco, Texas in April of 2025. Prosecutors called the stabbing senseless and plain and simple murder. The defense argued that Anthony acted in self-defense. Following the announcement of the jury, Metcalf's parents and his twin brother delivered an emotional victim impact statement saying, "We'll never know what our future could have been. And for journalists, activists, this is a story. For our family, this is reality." I love that they said that, because it's right. It's their reality. They lost their son. Gone, done, that's it. I mean, it's grief. It's complete grief. And the jury began deliberating midday Tuesday before reaching the guilty verdict in 3 hours, and then ultimately the sentencing too. They could have considered manslaughter, which carries a sentence of 20 years. They didn't do that. The same jury reached the decision on the sentencing after several more hours of deliberating on Tuesday. And there was a lot of screaming and arguing afterwards on the courthouse steps as to what had happened there, and you know, what was it just or was it not just, and it just all the way around. I think exactly what Austin Metcalf's parents said. It's not about the journalism side of it. It's not about the activists screaming and arguing and using this as sort of their bully pulpit. It's the sad, depressing, awful story of the death, the loss of their son, who they will never, ever get to see grow up and live to be whatever he could have been, and who knows what that, you know, what that would be. Just absolutely incredibly, incredibly sad. Artemis II will go up with a bunch of astronauts, of course. And who punched their tickets for that? Well, I don't know if you'll recognize some of the names or not. I thought it was pretty interesting when you look at the ones that just went, right? And you look at the ones that now are coming to the next mission. Oh, boy, wouldn't that be something to be chosen for that 2027? Wow, we've got the list of them. Andre Douglas, Luca Parmitano, Randy Bresnik. Wow, Frank Rubio. Congrats to all of them.
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0: Yes, we are in the man cave, and people are talking about the World Cup. It's coming in a couple of days, believe it or not. It seems like we've been talking about it forever. I've done a couple of TV hits where people have asked me to come on and talk about the women in the past and then talk about the men. And the men, frankly, have been a really big disappointment. So this time around, they got an incredible coach. Not that Greg Berhalter wasn't a great coach. It just never clicked. It's hard. You know, they practice only so much together, but you can't use it as excuses. It's international competition, and let's hope the U.S. prevails. If they won the whole thing, that would be unbelievable. That would be phenomenal. So the team is led by Mauricio Pochettino, and, of course, one of the big superstars, a guy that I follow and have followed all along the way, is Christian Pulisic. And what kind of a deep run could the U.S. possibly see here? It is an interesting question, but I know we need to see a bunch of these. Please, thank you, Andres Cantor, one of the most famous soccer announcers of all time. He's known for that signature call, of course. Alexi Lalas, who was a star on the American team in the past, talked about the chances of the U.S. getting out of their group, which is Group D, and moving on.
1: When I look at the group, it would be an absolute disaster for the U.S. not to get out of this group. I think you're not only going to get out of the group, I think you're going to win the group.
0: I think they're going to win the group, too. So, and he knows much better than I with his expertise. But in Group D, which is where the U.S. is, to understand this, you have the United States, you have Paraguay, you have Australia, and you have Turkey. That's not to say they couldn't lose. I mean, that they couldn't maybe not get out of it. It would be the worst disaster ever. It starts on Friday, June 12th, 9 o'clock kick, we'll call it. And it's the United States versus Paraguay, SoFi Stadium in Inglewood, California. Then the following week, it's an earlier game, 3 p.m. Eastern, the United States versus Australia. That's in Lumen Field, which is in Seattle, Washington. Then Thursday, June 25th, 10 o'clock Eastern, Turkey versus the United States, and that's back at SoFi Stadium in Inglewood, California. So we'll see. These matches are going to be on Fubo, streaming on Fubo, and also on Fox Television, so you can watch it there. And as hosts of the 2026 FIFA World Cup, the United States were pre-drawn out of what they call Pot 1 into Group D. It's kind of this traditional process they do. As the host of every World Cup is given Pot 1 treatment and is pre-drawn into a group ahead of time to maximize the home nation's positioning when you go against revenues and the bracket. So then you have this Pot 2. And from Pot 2, Australia was picked. And then from Pot 3, Paraguay was picked. And then the late playoff qualifiers, Turkey, came from Pot 4. Get it? They're just drawing them out. And it is interesting. And so it's a good draw for the United States. It's a good path for the U.S. That's why Lawless is saying they should advance through the group stage and into what we call the knockout stage. Their placement within the 32-team bracket will depend on their finish within the four-team Group D table. So how they do will depend where they go and to the knockout stage. And once you get to the knockout stage, you got to win. I mean, you got to win or you're out. That's why it's called the knockout stage. And then where will they be slotted? That will be interesting to find out what happens next. But first, you can't jump the shark. They got to play these three games, and let's see what happens in these three games, and let's see what happens with the other teams, too. I mean, you look at the sites, you got KC's is hosting. Arlington, Texas, which is Dallas, right outside of Dallas, is hosting. Atlanta, Georgia is hosting. East Rutherford, just right outside of New York, New Jersey, hosting. Gonna be good stuff. Gillette Stadium, Foxborough, is hosting. It's another one of those big sites in the U.S. and Arrowhead in Kansas City. Vancouver, Canada gets a spot, right? And then, of course, the final. The final. So this goes all the way through, my friends, until July 19th. And that will be at MetLife Stadium in East Rutherford. That's going to be the final. And the semifinals before that will be in Atlanta, Georgia. And boy, if the United States was anywhere near any of that, like got to the quarters, got to the round of 16, get to the round of 16 and they're in Vancouver, that would be sweet. That would be July 7th. And I think they could get to 16. I think they can get to 16, and that's big. They get to 16, then we see what happens. If they get to the quarters, then they're at KC, and then if they get to the semifinals and the finals, wow. There are some good players. There are players that are incredible, but individually and playing on some really popular teams, even overseas, now what do they do when they come together? That's what the whole thing is about. And I think the coach has them playing with that mentality, really pushing them in the practices that they've had to practice harder than they've ever practiced. And will that practice pay off? And then what happens with the other team? And one of the things I like that the coach said, because there's been this series about this, is that he's talked about the fact that they have to play every single game when they have these friendlies, when they have these matches that so-called don't matter. They all matter. And that's why he was on great teams in Argentina, because they all mattered. Whatever the cup was, whatever they were playing for, it wasn't just, oh, it's the World Cup, so that's a whole different thing. Take a listen to a little snippet of the Fox promo for this upcoming event.
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0: Zlatan is still handsome.
1: Oh. No, he's not.
2: Good stuff for sure. And I believe in this team. I do. There are some really great athletes on this team. Chris Richards, who's a defender. Excellent, excellent, excellent. Great range across that pitch. And then you look at, you know, the goaltenders, two great goaltenders. I like Matt Fries. He probably gets that. And then you got Matt Turner there, too, as well. You have Tim Ream, who's played forever. 82 appearances, you know, for the U.S. He is money, this guy, and he's still there, and I love that he's still there because I think he is valuable in his role. You have Weston McKennie, youth and midfield, just great, 66 appearances, 12 goals, 7 assists for him, and he stops at nothing to do what he has to do to make something happen. And there's just so many other really, really great superstar athletes on this team. I barely have scratched the surface here. And I think that if they play as one, and as Christian Pulisic is incredible, 86 appearances, 33 goals, 20 assists, I mentioned him already, then I think they have a very, very good shot and maybe getting to 16. It would be great if they got to 16. Anything beyond that, wow. And maybe they win the whole thing. I mean, who says? If there are some other talented teams that they'd have to get through, but it doesn't mean that they can't do it. It's just, you just have to have a little faith that that can happen, even if it hasn't happened in the past. I think people are going, you know, go by that, but I think you got to not count them out that way. I think you got to, you know, go USA as much as possible. By the way, I want to throw this in just quickly. Carolina beat the Las Vegas Knights in Las Vegas 5-3. So this was a big comeback for them. That series is tied at 2 apiece. I mean, Vegas was out to a 4-0 lead before this comeback from Carolina. So now that's more games being played. Maybe that gets to a 7. It's been fun to watch that series too on the ice for Lord Stanley. Awesome author coming up next, Robin Dobbins. Don't miss this on The Flip.
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8: I'm Joe Don Rooney from Rascal Flatts, and I absolutely love being a part of this band. It's an honor and really a lot of fun. Sometimes, though, you can feel the pressure to perform night after night. It can get stressful. Thankfully, I know my bandmates will look out for me, and I'll look out for them. When you see a friend feeling the effects of stress, let them know you're there for them. Sometimes that's all they need. This message is brought to you by the U.S. Air Force.
9: Fox News, I'm Ted Linder. Teenager Carmelo Anthony's been sentenced to 35 years in prison by the same jury that convicted him of murdering another teen during a track meet at a Texas high school last year.
10: During victim impact statement, Austin Metcalf's mother told Anthony, "You should be lucky that you're sentenced to 35 years because she says she's been sentenced to a lifetime without her son."
9: Fox's Brooke Taylor. And Graham Plattner, a Marine veteran and progressive activist, has won the Democratic nomination for the U.S. Senate in Maine, promising to put the people first.
11: "I will spend every day of this campaign, and if I have the privilege,
1: every day in the United States Senate doing exactly that.
9: Plattner will face Senator Susan Collins. And the Stanley Cup Finals are tied at 2 games apiece. This after the Carolina Hurricanes knocked off the Vegas Golden Knights Tuesday night 5-3 in Las Vegas. 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

0: Well, you can see his smiling face. He's smiling, right? Robin Dobbins, he's such a great sense of humor. And I'm thrilled to introduce you to him if you don't know him already. And he's written a very clever book that just pulls you in and you cannot put it down, with a very strong female character and some great characters around this female as well. It's called Midnight Justice. Robin, thanks so much for coming on.
1: Thanks for having me.
0: So we
1: not many people will.
0: But I'm pumped. We need the rim shot. So first of all, let's start the path to writing. How did this all come about for you? Because I find that fascinating, and so do a lot of people who are watching Author's Corner.
1: Well, I have a, we won't go into it, but I have a background, family background, way back to the early settlements of Tennessee for statehood. That's where the writing began. I got this gene, and I kind of ignored it. See this guy here?
0: I see him, yeah.
1: That's Dr. Richard C.C. Kim. He was my mentor in graduate school. We had a 50-year relationship. He died at age 100. Asked me one time, I want you to write something socially redeeming and substantial. Well, I said, look, I'm tired of writing research papers. I just can't do it. Well, write a novel. Write a novel. Okay. Let me think about it. So a few years later, I said, I'm going to write it. And he said, now, here's what it has to have. And I'm sitting there going, oh, there's requirements. It has to be substantial, social redeeming. Okay. It has to make me giggle or laugh. Has to make me sad or cry, has to invoke anger or hate. You have to make me want to read the book more than once. I have to totally embrace your main character. Even the antagonist, you have to make me feel some sympathy or empathy for him. Oh, well, gee, that won't be easy. So I started out. One of the novels I wrote was this one here we're talking about today. He got to read it about 4 months before he died.
0: Wow.
1: He died 4 months after his 100th birthday. This is a guy that turned down the number three position in the South Korean government. He turned down the presidency of a Baptist university in Texas here. That worked in my favor. So that's how the writing started, and he gave me thumbs up. He's a demanding person. Until the day he died, I called him Dr. Kim, never Richard. Even though we had lunches and we laughed and talked, the Plato to Aristotle relationship remained. So I started writing. There you go. He said, however, write what you know. Don't give me any of this. Well, I did the 6 steps to devising a plot, 4 steps to making a character. I said, I don't have to do that. All my writing is real people. When you read the book, you're reading the real name, the real people, what they did. So, I chose a topic dear to my heart. Now, I don't care how this sets with people. The male is going to have to realize the woman is the superior species. I didn't know that at first. A guy put his arm around me and asked me to read Proverbs chapter 31, verses 10 through 31. He said, this is what God purposely built the woman for. I read it. Okay, so he didn't, what am I for? I mean, a woman should just have a dial on the side. I want to get pregnant and have a girl or something. What's my job? So then I read Ephesians. It says, the man is the head of the house as Christ is the church. All right, you can't stop there. The man shall love his family as Christ loved the church. Okay. So, in my household, I'm the last person to get some. If there's food to be had, I wait till everybody eats. Now, I give Janelle the environment, atmosphere to do her job God gave her. Now, none of these things have I said, oh, this is what you have to do. It's not coming from me. I'm just honoring the scripture. And sometimes, early on, when we had some financial arguments, I finally figured out, I'm going against what she was made to do. So finally, she didn't have much to improve on, but she figured out what I was made for. And you could write that in about two sentences. So, I hate women who are abused on any kind of shape or form. It just, man, it makes me want to tear people up.
0: Right.
1: So, I decided to honor every woman that's ever been abused, picked on, whatever. They need a hero. Now, not these sterile out kung fu 25 guys, out shoot them, a real woman. So this woman has her own issues. Okay? For one thing, the love of her life, that's mine over there, died in a fiery car wreck when they graduated from high school. Heartbroken. Okay? So, you see this picture here?
0: Yeah.
1: Fifth grade, that's where they first liked each other. Infatuation. This is true romance in the beginning. So, she won't let another man near her. She's frustrated. And the only thing she can do, think to do, is she became a teacher at an inner city school in Houston, Texas. An impoverished one. Make a difference in kids' lives. That was frustrating in itself. While she's doing this, she's still mourning. She's in torment that Mike Kell. Now, he's a real character. Here he is. This is the real Mike Kell.
0: Oh, let's hold Mike Kell up a little bit. Let's see. Hold that up. Oh, yeah.
1: That's him.
0: Mike Kell, nice.
1: That great,
0: yeah.
1: Boy, that great big smile.
0: Yeah.
1: We were friends. We were friends, him and I. He died real life. So, meantime, her parents were visiting some friends in Houston in a gang called the Grim Reapers. Or robbing people of their Social Security checks that lived in government housing and were indigent. Easy target. Her parents were visiting a couple there. The Grim Reapers, led by a kid named Willie Boy Buchanan, murdered her parents. They didn't just rob, just for the fun of it, they murdered her parents. Now she's got hate in her heart. She's going to find them. She's going to find them if it takes the rest of her life. Meantime, she's rescuing people from hostage situations in grocery store. Now, in the beginning, she starts wounding the bad guys. All right, leaving them for the police.
0: Yeah.
1: She stepped over the line, and the guy I showed you, that Richard Kim, he's in the book. He is her mentor. So he gives her things like, you're going to cross over the line, and you're not going to be the love of the city of Houston anymore. Keeps warning her. Now, she dresses. When she goes out at night to do her Good Samaritan jobs, she wears a navy blue Kevlar suit that's designed to make her look like a lean, muscular male, and she wears a helmet so that there's electronic voice. So they think they're hunting for a man. The main guy after her is a guy named Mike Kinsley. Him and I have been friends for 20 years. I know exactly his demeanor. So when I'm talking to him in my book, because I'm picturing a movie being made, well, We've had conversations, so I know exactly how he talks, how he acts. I don't have to make up stuff. His wife said I nailed it. So anyway, he doesn't really want to catch her. There's a guy in school that wants to start a romance with her. He's in love with her. His name's Farley Fox. No, I've known him for 20 years. His company builds sails for these big regattas, those kind of boats.
0: Sure.
1: And so he's trying to make headway. He teaches a few doors down from her, but she's not letting anybody near. Keeps it. Friend of mine is the principal of the school. She bonds with him in terms of they both want to make it a better place for, you know, students. So one of my pet peeves is, if it was my power, I would bring back shop, like metalwork, wood shop, auto mechanics, so that every kid in school has an avenue to belong. A school should be a place where they go for, you know, I mean, we make places for animals to go, and, you know, why can't we make kids that way?
0: Yeah.
1: Let them be who they're going to be. Because I'll guarantee you, the guy that gets a PhD from Harvard, all right, when his car breaks down, he's going to go get that high school dropout that took auto mechanics to fix his car. Because when the lights go out, everybody's IQ changes.
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6: with Robin Dobbins, author of Midnight Justice. 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
1: Story unfolds when there's a high school basketball player named Johnny Wimbush. He's raised by his grandfather. They're both God-fearing people. They're grateful for what they have, and the dialogue describes the characters. I don't use narration. I let characters describe characters. Okay, so Johnny Wimbush is approached by Willie Boy and said, you have to quit school and pay for your grandfather's protection. So here's a kid, all-world basketball player, already got scholarship offers at Duke, North Carolina, etc. And so how does he take it? Well, the Lord's blessed me, and so what can I say? Alexandria McCord's not having any of that stuff. All right? She's in a rage, which gives her a little bit of a diversion from hating Willie Boy. Then she finds out, because she's hunting for him, then she finds out he's the guy that took, ends up capturing Johnny. Ends up hanging Johnny and his father at his little meat market grocery store. In between, she's threatening them, has a shootout. Now, there's plenty of action in this book.
0: Oh, yeah.
1: I use muscle cars because I drag race. This woman sitting next to me, our car, one of our cars is in a museum. It was written up in Mopar Collector's Guide. Okay, so when we were in California, we had that car. So all these cars, I've driven. Dr. Kim liked cars, so I made him not only her mentor, but he builds her cars. They have a hideout way outside of town in an aircraft hangar. So, meantime, a kid's parents abandoned him. And he's got two younger siblings. He's 15. So she finds out that he's got to sell more drugs because these three cartel guys are coming after him at the apartment he lives at. He's been selling to pay the rent. He's scared to death. So Alexandra says, I have a friend that'll help you today. So go down, have that little meeting, and my friend will show up. Just have faith. Sure enough, she suits up, gets in a different car, they paint the car, so nobody knows really who, they don't know who are we looking for. So she shows up, puts a Remington 870 shotgun over the hood of the car and does what you have to do. You don't say, well, give you a second chance. They don't get second chances. She blows them away. A Remington 870 pump shotgun, all the police officers I know, detectives, okay, have her use that one. So then she walks over and puts a bullet in each one's head. You got to make sure. So now she's freed up Ricky. She takes him to her house. Her goal in life was to be a mother. And now, okay, here's what happened. The last is about the final shootout, Armageddon. Johnny's been hung. His dad's hung. She gets rid of the disguise, tells Kinsley, I'll get him. So she goes out and has a massive shootout. So when I'm writing, I'm playing Bad Moon Rising by Creedence Clearwater, little traveling band. So now I'm in it. I am going along, blowing their cars up, shooting out their hideout. And at the very last, she saves one kid, Albert. He's going to show her where Willie Boy's hanging out. All right? So she takes him. And they have a horrendous shootout, her and Willie Boy in this old furniture warehouse. Furniture. So dark. I describe the crawling around, but she had him outgunned. They Remington the 870, two of them, and a 45 automatic. So they're sitting there. She's from me to the screen here. He put a slug here, but the Kevlar kept from going all the way in. She's all in pain. Right. He's sitting there and he said, well, teach. Looks like you won. In a few minutes, I'll be going to see my maker. The devil ought to fit right in. And she goes, Willie, do you believe in Jesus? And he said, yes, who doesn't? But he's never much like me. So I'm pretty sure where he's going to send me. She didn't see that. She goes, you may be surprised where you're going. Now that's an important point for me. That's not just something to go over. You can't judge who's going anyway. It ain't your job. So now, along the way, she's going to Victoria to put flowers on Mike's grave. She's driving along. Her headlights shine on this right here.
0: Ooh.
1: You see that?
0: Yes.
1: Okay, that's in the middle of the road.
0: Woo.
1: She panics, slams on the brakes, swerves off the side of the road, expecting to see this child with the windshield all messed up. Of course, he ain't there. The door opens up on the passenger side. He climbs in. He goes, what did you think? He was going to let you hit me? And I'm like, oh, shit. So he explains to her, you have wished and prayed to have some more time with Mike Kell. The major has sent me to tell you, you can make 3 trips to Victoria, which is south of Houston, and you'll be in another dimension. Mike's there. He's at the dance hall. Y'all are dancing. He doesn't know he's dead. You're the only one in there that knows. So at that point, the narration is first person. She's describing it. So you're with her. And she's describing the feeling she's having, and like, and she's dancing with him, and she's doing that. Boy, my day when the girl did that to the back of your head dancing, let me tell you something. You knew she liked you. So all that's being described, and here's what she says. The world's good again. Calls you everyone. Makes 3 trips. All right. A little character says the 4th time you come, you have to stay. Your life in Houston never happened. Johnny and his grandfather were never hung. Ricky McWhorter's parents never abandoned him. Nobody knows you. None of that happened. Well, okay, it's no big deal because she hadn't had the big shootout yet.
0: Right.
1: If she has the big shootout, now she needs to get away, right?
0: Yeah.
1: So she drives to Victoria, gets to the city limits. The little guy climbs in and said, if you drive straight across the line, you're there. None of that happened. You have to make a choice. But you're going to be 14 years old again. You and Mike are going to be doing the same things at age 14. But your senior year in high school, graduation night, you have to experience him crashing and dying again, breaking your heart in two. Now, she has to make that decision while she's conscious of that. But once she crosses the line, she won't know any of this. She won't know Mike crashed. It's starting all over again. Now, some of the other things, when she was in Houston, she found out her real father is not the guy she grew up with. Her real father is a guy named Johnny Luster, who owns an automobile muscle car restoration shop. She actually meets him. So when she goes out on that very last mission, she goes to see him one more time. And she said, do you have any advice? Just be who you are. Here she is at the last, tears going down her face, can't decide what to do, and that's where the book ends. There's a prequel. It has to be a prequel.
0: Yes. You took us right to the cliff. You're such a good storyteller. And looking at Midnight Justice and everything you describe, people in your life, write what you know, what your mentor, who is so brilliant, told you lived to be 100.
1: Yeah.
0: Is wild. That's a life well lived. And then
1: people can make their own decision what she ought to do. They can decide for themselves. Now, I'm Alexandra McCord. So when I'm writing her, well, I know what she says because I'm her. and Janelle is Mike Kemp.
0: Well, I mean, you are delightful. We could talk for hours, but we want people to go get the book and check out the website and then get ready for the prequel, because you took us right there, and who doesn't want to know and find out what happens next? Robin Dobbins, a delight. Thank you so much for coming on Author's Corner.
1: You're a delight.
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16: Elections beginning to take shape. I'm Sue Guzman, Fox News. And controversial progressive Democrat Graham Plattner has won the primary for Senate in Maine.
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0: When you see flashing lights, remember, they're not just roadside workers. Thank you for moving over and slowing down.
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4: Larry Elder here, the sage from South Central, the prince of Pico Union, the czar of common sense, the great Eldersky, Don Lorenzo. Welcome to the program. No victor crests allowed because we've got a country to save. So let's get her teed up!
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4: 888-971-SAGE, 888-971-7243. I am Larry Elder. We are Salem News Channel. President Donald John Trump says the U.S. military must respond after Iran shot down an Apache helicopter. The two crew members were rescued. Carmelo Anthony, the teen accused of murdering another teen at a Texas high school track meet, has been convicted of first-degree murder. An organization called the Next Generation Action Network is claiming racism because there were no blacks on the jury. Even Al Sharpton has made no such accusation. Fireworks at the congressional hearing on how the Southern Poverty Law Center paid hate groups to foment hate. Democrats are, for the most part, standing by Graham Platner, their candidate for Senate for Maine, despite the Nazi tattoo on his chest. Spencer Pratt is out as a candidate for mayor of Los Angeles. Steve Hilton looks like he is in as a candidate for governor of California in the general election. President Trump has been criticized for attending last night's New York Knicks games. AOC called him a vibe killer. A Colorado Democrat candidate for the House has called President Trump a convicted rapist. Hope she has $15 million to pay in a forthcoming, very likely defamation lawsuit. More Medicaid fraud in Ohio and California. We're trying to get to that yesterday. We're trying to get to that today. All of this and more, 888-971-SAGE, 888-971-7243. Dissent, of course, it's welcome. We have our Mark line always open 24/7. Mark, you, of course, are always welcome to call. Normally, I would start with something like what's going on in Iran, something like what's going on with DHS accused of being fascists and Nazis because of the detention facility in New Jersey, the economy, many other things, Platner. But I want to start out with the Knicks game that took place last night in New York. I can't say that I'm a huge basketball fan, but I'm a big basketball fan. And I've been following sports and following the NBA ever since I can remember. And I remember the last time the New York Knicks won a title was in, what, 1973, Mr. McConnell, Maestro, 73? I cannot believe you don't know the answer to this. Every time I say something about sports and I get it slightly wrong, he corrects me on the air. So I said 1973, he goes, "Hey!" I'm pretty sure it was 1973. If I weren't sure, I wouldn't say it. So it was 1973, I'm sure it was. Anyway, the New York Knicks have a very good team. We know we are carried in New York City, so if you are New Yorkers, please call up. I want to get your take on this. Yeah, I was correct. I was correct, of course, 1973. I mean, when's the last time I've been wrong? Exactly. 1973. So it's a big deal. The town is going crazy, and they won their first two games against the San Diego Spurs in San Diego. It's always tough to win an away game, let alone during the playoff series, championship series. So they won two games. They should have, in my opinion, lost the second game. They won it by 1 point. And the big star on the San Antonio Spurs, I always hesitate, by the way, talk about sports, because you pretty much lose half your audience, because a lot of people don't give a rip about sports. Now, and I don't just mean women. A lot of men don't care either. So it's not the point. So stay with me if you're inclined to go, "Oh, Larry's talking about sports." Please stay with me. That's so not the point. President Trump is from Queens. President Trump, as you well know, loves sports. Used to own a football team, goes to UFC games. He's a big sports guy. So President Trump said he's going to go to the game in New York, third game, game number three. And he got criticized for saying he was going to go to the game, including by Stephen A. Smith. Stephen A. Smith is a big-time sports commentator, And he suggested that President Trump shouldn't go. No business showing up. The man is from Queens. Older than Stephen A. Probably been attending games before Stephen A. was born. Number 42.
2: It's strictly a basketball segment. This president has no business showing up in New York City. I am dead serious. It is selfish. It is narcissistic. It is ridiculous that he is coming to this game. I would say the same thing if it were Obama, George W., Clinton. I don't give a damn we went back to Reagan. This is not a football stadium in some space in Texas where you got a whole bunch of outlays and all of this. This is the Garden. This is Midtown Manhattan. You have any idea what the congestion is going to be like in New York City here? I get off my radio.
4: All right, so you got the point. Blasted him. Narcissistic. By the way, I have a friend who is a very good friend of Stephen A. And loves Stephen A., thinks very highly of him. I had drinks with Stephen A. one time. Thought he was a very pleasant guy. But Stephen A. has now moved into not just sports but politics. Which is fine. Has a right to do that. But to criticize Donald Trump for wanting to go to a Knicks game when the man is from New York, from Queens, and has been to a number of games. How do we know that? Because the NBA commissioner, Adam Silver, says he's been a longtime fan. Hakeem Jeffries says he's not a Knicks fan. Doesn't know the difference between... What did he say between, let's have Hakeem Jeffries say, number 34.
9: So I've had a few things to say about Donald Trump going to the Knicks game. And, you know, at this point, it's game day. And I think Knicks fans just want to enjoy game three, the first home game that we've had in 27 years. But it also is not clear to me that Donald Trump is a big Knicks fan. I mean, does this guy even know the difference between Karl Rove and Karl Anthony Towns? I don't think so. He's just injecting himself.
4: By the way, who writes for Hakeem Jeffries? You know he's citing some line somebody gave him. I'm not sure he knows the difference between Karl Rove and Karl Anthony Townsend. It is so obnoxious. So you hate him for the economy, of course. You hate him for the Iran war, of course. You hate him for the big, beautiful bill, of course. And now he hate him for going to a Knicks game. I'm not sure he knows the difference between Karl Rove and Karl Anthony Townsend. For those of you who haven't been following this, Karl Anthony Townsend is one of the stars of the Knicks. Towns. Here is what the NBA commissioner Adam Silver said about Trump and his affection for the Knicks. Number 35.
10: And Trump, you know, I've been with the league for a long time. I ran NBA Entertainment years ago. He did an I Love Gets Game spot with us. He was a fixture at NBA at Madison Square Garden. You guys remember, well, all of you, when you played here, not Draymond, but back in the old days, he had courtside seats. He was here all the time. He was at draft. So he's a genuine Knicks fan. And so, yes, there's some inconvenience to the fans here, but one looking around this arena, it's packed. So people listen. They came early. They got through whatever extra security, which is necessary. So, as I said, I think we should be using sports to create more of a sense of community with people, not less.
4: Longtime Knicks fan. Has seats. Been coming there ever since he was a private citizen. And here is what Trump said about Mr. Stephen A. Smith, number 36.
11: It was, I think, mostly cheers. It was loud and it was very enthusiastic.
12: Mr. President, ESPN commentator Stephen A. Smith, who has talked about running for president, said he would blame you if the Knicks lost the game. How do you respond to that?
11: I think he's a nice guy. But you need a certain aptitude to run for president. You need a high IQ. I'm not sure that Stephen has that. I don't think he does, actually.
4: Stephen A. Smith thinking about running for president. You know, nice guy. You have to have a high IQ to run for president. I don't think Stephen A. Smith does. Now, because Stephen A. Smith is black, because Maxine Waters is black, because Jasmine Crockett is black, And Trump referred to all three of them as having low IQ. Never mind all the white people, he said, have low IQ. Because Trump haters are only going to focus on that. So he referred to Stephen A. Smith, nice guy, good sports commentator, entertaining guy, but I'm not sure he's got the IQ to run for president. He is going to be hammered. Now, we're going to take a break. We come back. We're going to talk about what, James Carville once said about Stephen A. Smith when Carville was informed that Stephen A. Smith is thinking about running for politics. Now, if Trump is a racist for daring to suggest that Stephen A. Smith does not have the qualifications or the intelligence to be president, please tell me, do you call James Carville a racist? 888-971-SAGE. I am Larry Elder. Do not leave town.
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2: I'm telling you, bro, if the Knicks lose tonight, it's literally because of Donald Trump. There's no other reason for it. It's not because, like, Wemby locked in, okay? It's not because they found a way to defeat the Knicks defense. It's not because they were able to stop the Knicks offense. It's just Donald Trump. There's no other reason for this to take place. They're so up right now. New York as a city is so up right now. Donald Trump is coming in to deliver the worst kind of juju. The real five-head script here is Adam Silver's doing this to extend the finals. You know what I mean? Adam Silver was like, we bring in the vibes assassin, Donald Trump, and he just, like, f***ed everything up.
3: 888-971-SAGE, 888-971-7243. I am Larry Elder. We are Salem News Channel. Delivered the worst juju. That sounds anti-Semitic, doesn't it? 888-971-SAGE, 888-971-7243. I am Larry Elder. AOC said something very similar, number 47.
4: It already has been a vibe killer because now the city has to shut down all the MSG watch parties that happen outside of the arena that have been the source of, like, so much fun for everybody, both if you're there and if you're watching it after the clips are posted. Now all of that's going to get shut down tomorrow because Trump wants to show up. And I can tell you, like, as a politician, you know, I've gone to my fair amount of sports games. There are just some things that, like, I mean, you don't want to go either to jinx it or just in general. Sometimes the accommodations that are required for the security for you to show up are just not worth shutting down the fun for so many other people. And sometimes you decide not to go to things. So that other people can enjoy it.
3: So, Donald Trump is a fascist. He's a racist. He's a tyrant. He's a dictator. He's sexist. He's a thief. And he also ought not go to a New York Knicks game because, well, the focus will be on him, not on the game. I have a suggestion. I know the president's listening. Mr. President, last night you should have brought Bibi Netanyahu with you and dared the mayor of New York, who also was there, to arrest him as a war criminal. That would have been a mic drop. I guess it's too late for that suggestion. Okay, so Trump referred to Stephen A. Smith, the very prominent sportscaster. By the way, how much does Stephen A. Smith's suits cost? Is there anybody who's better dressed on TV than Stephen A. Smith? Other than Scott Pelley? Scott Pelley. I wonder how much they spend on their wardrobe. It's just an aside. Scott Pelley. The only thing that's comparable to being fired from 60 Minutes is having your wife murdered. Are you kidding me? Who says that? Mr. Pelley, your wife's been murdered. Oh, on the other hand, I still have my job at 60 Minutes, so I'm good. Really? I've been asked, what does it feel like losing your job at 60 Minutes? The only thing I can think of is it's very similar to having your spouse murdered. And I've been married for over 40 years. How do you think his wife felt when she heard that? So in other words, Scott, if I were murdered, it would be less bothersome than if you lost your job at 60 Minutes? How did I get on that tangent? Let's get back to the situation. So, the suits. So, Stephen A., I mean, if anybody's watching Stephen A. on sports, I've never seen the same suit twice. Have you ever, Mr. McConnell? Ever seen the same suit twice? If you watch my show, you're going to see the same suit a lot of times. Stephen A. Smith, I've never seen the same suit twice. The white suit kind of stands out. Scott Pelley, same thing. I've never seen whatever. What a country. So, Stephen A. Smith is now thinking about running for president because he says, well, you know, I may have to run as a Democrat because the Democrats just don't impress me. Now, Donald Trump, again, let's play Donald Trump one more time, number 36.
5: It was, I think, mostly cheers. It was loud and it was very enthusiastic.
6: Mr. President, ESPN commentator Stephen A. Smith, who was talking about running for president, said he would blame you if the Knicks lost the game. How do you respond to that?
5: I think he's a nice guy. But you need a certain aptitude to run for president. You need a high IQ. I'm not sure that Stephen has that. I don't think he does, actually.
3: Okay, you have to have a certain kind of aptitude, high IQ. I'm not sure Stephen has it, actually. Trump once again denounces a black person as having low IQ. This is James Carville, February, year of our Lord, 2025, number 37.
7: Okay, you know, I am a big Stephen A. Smith fan. I remember I saw him some years ago on TV, and I said, man, this guy's coming in hot. I don't know how long this is going to last. The truth about it, he's really worn well with me. He's very outspoken. Look, he's like anybody else that does any kind of commentary, sports commentary. He's sometimes wrong. Way more times he's right. I find him to be, when it comes to sports, I find him to be really insightful. When it comes to politics, he don't know it's from a hole in the ground. He's on that running his mouth about how he may have to run as a Democrat because there's nothing left of the Democratic Party. There's no talent. Stephen Ayer, you me. I mean, you say you're friends with Wes Moore and you say you're friends with Josh Shapiro. I'm friends with both of them. I think they're really extraordinary, talented people. But I got news for you, dude. There's six or seven other people in the Democratic Party that are just that talented. So before you start running your mouth off about politics, a topic of which you really don't know anything about, you ought to sit back and think about it and call some people and run it by them. But don't let your political stupidity stand in the way of your outspoken and, I think, often insightful views when it comes to American sports, of which I think you are an expert at. And if you know Wes and you know Josh, you should call them and run your opinions by them, because I know both of them, and they're both smart guys, and they're both very ambitious guys. And the last thing that they're thinking is, if I decide that I want to take the next step in American politics, I'm going to be facing some brutal, brutal opposition. And they both know that. And they know it deep down, and they know it well. So, Stephen A., keep up on sports. I enjoy it. I like it. But don't make a fool of yourself anymore in talking about politics.
3: Now, if Donald Trump is a racist for what he said about Stephen A. Smith, what do you call James Carville what he just now said? You don't know politics from your blank and a hole in the ground. By the way, I wonder how much money James Carville saves on his wardrobe. We come back. Spike Lee said his three tickets could have been sold for $500,000. Income inequality? I'm Larry Elder.
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10: News. I'm Ted Lindner. Graham Platner, a Marine veteran and progressive activist, has won the Democratic nomination for the U.S. Senate in Maine. He's promising to put the people first.
11: I will spend every day of this campaign, and if I have the privilege, every day in the United States Senate, doing exactly that.
10: Plattner will face Senator Susan Collins. The Stanley Cup Finals are now tied at 2 games apiece after the Carolina Hurricanes knocked off the Vegas Golden Knights 5-3. And teenager Carmelo Anthony has been sentenced to 35 years in prison by the same jury that convicted him of murdering another teen during a track meet at a Texas high school last year.
12: During victim impact statements, Austin Metcalf's mother told Anthony, "You should be lucky that you're sentenced to 35 years because she says she's been sentenced to a lifetime without her son."
10: Fox's Brooke Taylor. 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
13: One in four Americans today are living with a disability. I'm one of them. 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
3: 888-971-SAGE, 888-971-7243. I am Larry Elder. 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Getting back to the Knicks game. Spike Lee said, you know, he's got 3 courtside seats. By the way, Spike Lee said that, and others have said, that Donald Trump's making this about him. You ever watch a Knicks game and not seen Spike Lee courtside with his various outfits standing up, cameras on him? I'm not saying they're making it about him, but it seemed like they're making it about him. Here's what he said he could have sold his 3 courtside seats for. Number 39.
19: How much money have you spent?
20: I don't want to know. I read some number, astronomical number, and I was just hoping my wife Ty didn't see it.
19: Well,
20: I had to see that thing before we got married, though, but...
19: Yeah, but if you would have sold one of them tonight, you would have made it all back.
20: That's right.
19: Made it all back.
20: I was...
19: So, Spike.
20: But it went down, but it was $500,000.
19: Yes.
20: I could have bought...
19: Second row. So, Spike, 2 games.
3: $500,000! Now, God bless Spike Lee. His first movie that I saw was She's Gotta Have It. He wrote a book called The Making of She's Gotta Have It, and I read it because I always wanted to make a film, and I ultimately did, and about how he did it with a credit card. It was a very, very good film. He has since married a corporate lawyer, bought a townhouse in New York that he sold or had on the market for $35 million years ago, kids sent to private school, only in America. Criticized white people for moving into Harlem, called them interlopers, criticized gentrification, even though it made his property appreciate. But hey, it is what it is. Three courtside seats. He could have sold them for $500,000, he says. Oh, by the way, when his townhouse in New York was for sale for $35 million, he had a meeting with Obama where they were discussing, wait for it, income inequality. You cannot make this up. Here's Trump and his reception during the national anthem, number 45.

0: Now, Spike Lee said that Trump is taking the focus off the Knicks. Even though he's there courtside, bunch of different uniforms, bunch of different outfits, is interviewed, interacts sometimes with the players, but Donald Trump is taking focus off the Knicks. Number 41.
1: Game 3, President Trump will be there. Some people are upset. Some people are a fan of it. I just wonder, you are the Knicks fan ambassador, I think is fair to say.
2: I can't speak for disciples. But I just find it strange that this had to happen now. Got to get there 2 hours early. I mean, it's just like, just taking the focus off. We haven't won since 1973. It should be about the game tonight.
0: Just, let me just throw this out there. By the way, our friend Mark has called. He wants to weigh in. Mark, please don't leave town. We'll talk in the next segment. If, I don't know, President Obama, who played basketball in high school at his very expensive prep school, didn't start, but he played. If President Obama had been in office and there was a championship game in New York, and he wanted to attend, do you believe the same kind of hostility would have been there? Do you believe Spike Lee would say, hey, President Obama, I voted for him twice, but he's taking the focus off the game. We haven't had a playoff in years. Do you think he would have said that? Do you think he would have said that he was corrupting our juju? Do you think AOC would have said he's a vibe killer? Or do you think maybe, just maybe, there might be a little bit of, I don't know, bias against President Trump? 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
1: 888-971-SAGE, 888-971-7243. I am Larry Elder. We are Salem News Channel. Not to belabor the point about Mr. Spike Lee, but years ago he made a movie called Jungle Fever about an interracial couple. And Spike Lee said he didn't like interracial couples. And when he sees the interracial couple walking down the street, he said, he gives them visual daggers to make them feel uncomfortable. Can you imagine if, I don't know, some other director said that? When I see an interracial couple walk down the street, I give them visual daggers to make them feel uncomfortable. What would happen to Steven Spielberg if he said that? He said it. Nobody cared. Because so much latitude for Spike Lee to make the most vulgar, insulting, bigoted comments, nobody gives a rip. I don't like white people moving into Harlem. When I see interracial couples walk down the street, I give them visual daggers to make them feel uncomfortable. So if you saw, I don't know, Barack Obama's parents walking down the street, you would have said the same thing? You would give Barack Obama's parents visual daggers? Nobody said squat. Mark is in Los Angeles. Mark, always nice to hear from you.
2: Good, Larry. How are you again?
1: I'm doing great. Did you watch, Mark, did you watch the game last night?
2: I listened to it on radio and watched the end on TV, yes.
1: Got it. Okay.
2: Okay. I got to tell you just really quickly, you're totally wrong. The majority of the people in this country, men and women, sports is very important. You started that out by saying that the majority of your viewers do not like sports.
1: I didn't say the majority. I said it's always dangerous to talk about sports because a lot of people don't like sports, and I don't just mean women. But I've got about a half a dozen people, Mark, that work on my staff. Rick, who's our technical guy, couldn't care less. I asked him, did he watch the game? He doesn't care. So there are a lot of people that don't care. The point is, my goal is to have as many people interested in my show as possible. When you talk about sports, you're going to lose a certain percentage of people. It might be 5, might be 10, might be 25. I don't know, but you're running a risk when you talk about any topic that some people don't care about. That's all my point is. It's not a big deal, Mark.
2: Okay. So, Larry.
1: Yes.
2: As usual, you're taking this out of context. Most people... Okay, can I finish?
1: I just had a little chuckle. I didn't interrupt you.
2: Okay. Because
1: you're so, Mark, you're so sensitive today. Did something go wrong in your life today? You're more sensitive than usual.
2: Most people thought that he shouldn't go to the game because of the security reasons. And
1: I'm sorry, I have to interject. When you say most people, was there a poll? You just got on me for saying a lot of people don't like sports, and you're saying most people. Do you have any evidence of that? Was there a poll?
2: Okay,
1: okay. All right.
2: The general thought. And by the way, Larry, did you see that the news station in New York, which had a bunch of people on who had Trump hats who wore them to the game, which they're entitled to do, said the same thing. Everyone except for two said, yeah, I love Trump, but I wish he didn't come because it took me 2.5 hours to get into the stadium.
1: Mm-hmm.
2: I had a friend that went to the game. Oh, and before you say anything, I do not think any president should have gone to the game because if you know Madison Square Garden and you know New York, because everybody's been, well, not everybody's been to New York, but still, traffic is terrible to start with.
1: Yeah.
2: And by the way,
1: I know that. And if I were going to the game, it would annoy me to have to get there 2 hours ahead of time because Trump is there. It would annoy me, but it wouldn't be disqualifying. I wouldn't be upset about it. I would feel that he has a right to go. He's been a longtime Knicks fan, as I mentioned. He's from Queens. Adam Silver has mentioned he's been to many games, a whole season ticket. So it's not like he's parachuting in. He's been a Knicks fan for a long time.
2: Okay, Larry, he has not been to a Knicks game for 2.5 years, at least.
1: is there a statute of limitations? I mean, honestly.
2: Okay.
1: But by the way, we're getting off topic a little bit, Mark, but virtually every president has been to a baseball game. Do you know who's the only recent president never to have gone to one? Joe Biden. So somehow, some way, they've been able to figure out how to get presidents at baseball games. It's been pretty much a tradition in American life, but Biden never went to one. Don't know why, but he never did.
2: Well, I wouldn't have wanted Joe Biden at a baseball game anyway, but that's besides the point.
1: Okay.
2: If you go to a baseball stadium, the stadium holds a lot more people. Mm-hmm. The 20,000 people, or not even that, I think, the garden, but I think it's like 18,000, right?
1: Yeah, something like that. Yeah.
2: Right. So, and then you're picking on Spike. If Spike Lee wants to jump up and down and act like a fool, he's paying a lot of money for those tickets, and security is not watching for him to be sure something doesn't happen, which security should be watching Donald Trump.
1: No question about that. I know this is an aside, but I just want to ask you, what I just now said about Spike Lee, what he said about interracial couples. He said, if I see them walking down the street, hold on, I give them visual daggers to make them feel uncomfortable. Can you imagine if Donald Trump said something like that? What would have happened?
2: People would throw up and want to
1: exactly
2: beat them up.
1: Exactly.
2: Okay, but Larry, can I say something that apparently you're not aware of?
1: Of course.
2: About a month after that, Spike Lee came out on Eat Entertainment or whatever TV show, I can't tell you which one, and apologized for that.
1: I have never heard him apologize for it. I'm not saying you're wrong, but I've never heard him apologize. I'll look it up during the break, but I've never heard him apologize for it.
2: He did, and when I get a chance, I'll look up and find out what TV show.
1: Okay.
2: I want to say E! Entertainment, but that might not be right. But again, he's one person. He's entitled to his opinion. Mm-hmm. Certainly, first of all, whether he apologized or not, he might have just done that politically.
1: Yeah.
2: I mean,
1: Mark, I've got to take a break. I've got to move along. Thank you very much for the call. But if Trump had said something like that, even if he apologized for it, he'd be hammered. But I don't believe Spike Lee apologized, but I'll check it out. 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
7: Hello, Dr. Elder. I'm so tempted to, always tempted to call you Dr. Elder. This is Ronnie from Columbus, Ohio. I really don't see how you put up with that inane individual named Mark from California who's always debating you. He sounds like that sniveling, snitching kid who says, "I'm gonna tell, you're gonna get it." He sounds just like that. How do you put up with that? But keep up the good work. Thank you.
1: 888-971-SAGE, 888-971-7243. I am Larry Elder. We are selling News Channel. So much to get to for the next couple of hours. Carmelo Anthony, the teen accused of murdering another teen at that Texas high school track meet, has been convicted of first-degree murder. An organization is claiming racism because there were no blacks in the jury. There were fireworks at the hearing today on how the Southern Poverty Law Center has been paying hate groups to foment hate. Democrats are standing by Graham Plattner, a Colorado Democrat candidate for the House, Texas Democrat, has referred to President Trump as, quote, having been found guilty of rape, close quote. A defamation lawsuit to follow. Now, one of the things I have been doing over the last several months has been using AI sometimes for research because it takes a split second for AI to find things that used to take me several minutes, if not hours, to find on the web. So I just now typed this in, if our friend Mark is still listening. This is on ChatGPT. Did Spike Lee ever apologize for saying he doesn't like interracial couples and when they walk down the street he gives them visual daggers? Answer, no. Spike Lee has not apologized for that statement. In a 1992 Esquire interview around the release of his film Jungle Fever, which explores interracial affairs, Lee said, quote, "I give interracial couples a look, daggers. They feel uncomfortable when they see me on the street," close quote. This reflected his personal view at the time on interracial relationships, particularly black men with white women, which he portrayed critically in his films, often framing them as driven by societal pressures rather than genuine affection. He has defended Jungle Fever as not condemning all interracial relationships, but highlighting their challenges. No retraction apology has ever been found. Extensive searches across news archives, interviews, commentary turned up no public apology, regret, or walk back from Lee on this specific comment. The quote continues to be cited in discussions of his views on race, often critically, with some noting the lack of apology. Lee has apologized for other things over the years, but not this. So, Mark, if you have anything specific, because these AI things are not infallible. Some of them made mistakes. I've caught mistakes. Please let us know. You know, we have a 24/7 Mark line, so call me tomorrow and tell me exactly where I can find the apology that you claim Spike Lee made for this racist comment that sounds like something David Duke would say. Okay? All right, coming up, so much to get to. I'm going to get to the Southern Poverty Law Center. I'm Larry Elder. Don't leave town.
8: Hi, I'm Gary LaVox from Rascal Flatts. You know, music has always been a huge part of my life. 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Music has allowed me to travel around the world and to meet a lot of interesting people. So don't let anybody tell you that your dreams aren't possible, because they are. This message is brought to you by the U.S. Air Force.
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11: Setting the stage for November, I'm Ted Lindner, Fox News. Graham Platner, a Marine veteran and progressive activist, has won the Democratic nomination for the U.S. Senate in the state of Maine.
12: I love every single one of you, everyone. Who has shown up at a town hall, who has knocked on a door, who cast their vote, not for me, but for a vision of a life in Maine that you can afford.
11: Platner is going to face the Senator Susan Collins, who is a Republican. She's running for a sixth term in November. Democrat Javier Becerra and Republican Steve Hilton going to face off in California's governor's race. After a week of voting, they are the top two vote getters.
13: The good news is that we're going to have a chance for change in November. A new direction instead of another 4 years of the insanity. So very happy, but we've got, you know, work to do to turn this state around. But I'm excited. It's a great night.
11: In South Carolina, Lieutenant Governor Pamela Yvette and
13: excited.

0: Reports of Iran shooting down a U.S. military attack helicopter near the Strait of Hormuz.
1: U.S. Central Command says that these strikes are, quote, a proportional response. Now, the U.S. Apache helicopter was patrolling regional waters at the time it was attacked. President Trump earlier said that the killing of any U.S. service members would be a red line that would restart the war with Iran.
0: That is Fox's Max Gordon. 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
0: A Texas teen convicted of murder and a track meet stabbing. Fox's Brooke Taylor with more.
1: U.S. Central Command says that these strikes are...
4: It took jurors just about 3 hours to deliberate and find Carmelo Anthony guilty of murder. And then later, they sentenced him to 35 years behind bars. He's going to be eligible for parole after serving half that sentence. He faced up to 99 years behind bars. Again, he's been convicted now of murdering 17-year-old Austin Metcalf. He was stabbed during a high school track meet last April. Now, there have been no cameras allowed inside of this courtroom, but reporters tell us when this verdict was read, Anthony was seen crying. He was visibly shaking.
0: The case sparking a national debate about self-defense, school safety, and race. NASA naming the next set of astronauts to fly an Artemis mission in preparation for a lunar return.
5: NASA Administrator Jared Isaacman unveiled who next will test spacecraft intended to take humans back to the moon. Those names are Randy Bresnik, Frank Rubio, and Andre Douglas, all U.S. astronauts from NASA, along with Italian Luca Parmitano of the European Space Agency. They will fly aboard Artemis 3 and attempt to dock with lunar landers built by both SpaceX and Blue Origin.
6: Think about how many spacecraft, all of which will eventually carry human beings, will be in orbit at the same time.
5: Artemis 3 will be conducted in Earth orbit sometime next year. Evan Brown, Fox News.
0: Social Security is nearly running on empty. The 2026 trustees report says the retirement fund is on track to run out in the fourth quarter of 2032, a year earlier than projected. And the Stanley Cup Finals all tied at 2-2. As Jordan Staal scored twice, including the game winner, and the Carolina Hurricanes knocked off the Vegas Golden Knights Tuesday night in Vegas by a score of 5-3. Game 5 will be Thursday night in Raleigh. I'm Ted Lindner, and this is Fox News.
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19: 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Welcome to the program. No victocrats allowed because we've got a country to save. So let's get her teed up!
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0: 888-971-SAGE. 888-971-7243. I am Larry Elder. We are Salem News Channel. I want to get into the Southern Poverty Law Center hearings. We'll talk about California fraud, Ohio fraud, and the fact that Democrats are standing by a guy with a Nazi tattoo on his chest while they call Donald Trump a fascist. But one more thing about Trump derangement syndrome. People that were booing last night at the game where Trump attended. Trump, by the way, of course, said that the reception from the Knicks fans was amazing. That's Trump, number 46.
1: Mark, did you see Mayor Mamdani at the game?
2: I did not, no.
3: What did you think of the reception you got from the Knicks fans tonight?
2: I thought it was great. I mean, I thought it was amazing, actually. Even when they had the camera on me. I thought it was very good, yeah. It was certainly amazing. I think, mostly cheers. It was loud and it was very enthusiastic.
0: Mostly cheers, very loud and enthusiastic. Well, I didn't watch the part where people were responding to him after they showed him on the Jumbotron. I didn't watch the game until later on. But the passage that we played you sounded mixed. I heard a lot of boos. Did it ever occur to anybody who was there who doesn't like Donald Trump? They're at the Garden saying, you know what? Can we just let the man enjoy the game? Can we just let the man appreciate the game? He's been a long-time Knicks fan. Maybe we can not boo him just for this one night and enjoy the game. And how many people there wanted to cheer him but didn't do it for fear that they might very well be verbally, if not physically, accosted? Remember the guy that we interviewed from Ireland? Who said, normally Irish people are very argumentative, but in pubs, if anybody even suggests mild support for Donald Trump, they are castigated, verbally abused. So imagine being in New York, being the 5 or 10% that voted for Donald Trump if you're from New York, and you see the man there, and you want to cheer him. What do you think you're going to do? Probably not say anything. Maybe you're with your family. I just saw something this morning as I'm doing show prep. Somebody was walking down Times Square wearing a Spurs outfit, Spurs jersey, and was verbally accosted. Because after all, you can't be a Spurs fan in New York. So maybe that was what's going on. How many people there ever said to themselves, maybe we ought to just sit this one out? I heard yesterday, forget who it was, some congressperson, rattling off the list of reasons why Donald Trump is a racist, one of which was that he posted a meme of Donald Trump, of Barack Obama and Michelle Obama as monkeys, as apes. Remember that video that somebody else did and he posted it and then took it down? Didn't matter that Joe Biden was depicted as a baboon. All he focused on was the depiction of Barack Obama and Michelle. By the way, which was just on for a split second. I want to remind you of something that Erin Burnett, who's now with CNN, said when she was a reporter with MSNBC Hee Haw. Listen to this, number 44.
4: While Nicolas Sarkozy is in China, which of course is also trying to become a financial capital of the world, and in honor of his visit, the Chinese have announced $30 billion of deals. There he is. I mean, who could not have a man crush on that man? I'm not talking about the monkey either. I'm talking about the other one.
5: Yeah, exactly.
6: What?
5: The monkey? Who's the monkey? What's she talking about?
4: Wait. Monkey in the middle. All right.
5: I don't know. What's she talking about, Willie? You know, I think she's still jet lagged.
6: That's my president. I don't know who she's talking about.
5: I know she's not talking.
4: Why are you
5: about
4: talking
5: him?
4: About Angela Merkel like that? I don't understand. All right.
5: Yeah, she's attacking Merkel. She's our ally in a time of war. Yeah, listen, my dear, let me tell you something. When I'm jet lagged, I just take Ambien, some Tylenol PM, and I sleep it off, yeah. Okay?
4: It was my stop in Riyadh, and it just made me insane.
0: Referring to President George W. Bush as, quote, that little monkey. Apparently, it's okay to call a white president a monkey, but it's not okay to put up a video, split second, showing Barack Obama and Michelle as monkeys, even though you show Joe Biden as a baboon. Let's hear that one more time. Again, this is when George W. Bush was president and Aaron Burnett was on MSNBC Hee Haw, number 44.
4: While Nicolas Sarkozy is in China, which of course is also trying to become a financial capital of the world, and in honor of his visit, the Chinese have announced $30 billion of deals. There he is. I mean, who could not have a man crush on that man? I'm not talking about the monkey either. I'm talking about the other one.
7: Yeah, exactly.
8: What? A monkey? Who's a monkey? What's she talking about?
4: Wait. Monkey in the middle. All right.
8: I don't know. What's she talking about, Willie? You know, I think she's still jet lagged.
7: That's my president. I don't know who she's talking about.
8: Well, I know she's not talking
4: Why
8: about
4: Why are you talking
8: him.
4: About Angela Merkel like that? I don't understand. All right.
5: Yeah, she's attacking Merkel. She's our ally in a time of war.
8: Yeah, listen, my dear, let me tell you something. When I'm jet lagged, I just take Ambien, some Tylenol PM, and I sleep it off, yeah. Okay?
4: It was my stop in Riyadh, and it just made me insane.
0: Monkey in the middle, referring to President George W. Bush. Not a problem. No fly zone over there. Now listen to this one. This is a Texas congresswoman named Veronica Escobar, number 50.
9: I'm someone accused Donald Trump of rape. That network paid $15 million in a defamation
10: suit. He was found guilty by a jury of his peers.
9: I'd be real careful about telling that lie.
10: It is incredible how much cover and comfort they give to a convicted felon.
0: Okay, let's stop it right again. He was found guilty by a jury referring to rape. Number 50.
9: I'm someone accused Donald Trump of rape. That network paid $15 million in a defamation
10: suit. He was found guilty by a jury of his peers.
9: I'd be real careful about telling that lie.
10: It is incredible how much cover and comfort they give to a convicted felon and to someone who's been an adjudicated case of rape.
11: And again, I just want to make clear here, this was a civil case. It was not a criminal case, so he wasn't found guilty.
0: A Texas congresswoman refers to President Donald Trump as having been found guilty of rape. The man's never been charged with rape, let alone been found guilty of it. This is why ABC ended up having to pay $15 million for defaming him. This is a Texas Democrat congresswoman named Veronica Escobar. Says it again. Now listen to this. This is a Colorado state rep who's candidate for Congress, U.S. Congress, and asked whether Trump deserves any credit for the drop in illegal immigration. Now, do you think there's anybody, as much as you hate Donald Trump, who says Trump doesn't deserve credit for securing the border? Well, think again. Number 51.
12: Does President Trump deserve credit for the significant drop-off in illegal border crossings? Mr. Rutnow.
13: No.
12: Why is that?
13: I think that what he's doing right now shouldn't receive any credit at all. He is terrorizing Latino immigrants across this country, setting up horrific conditions. We need to make sure that we have an immigration system that is comprehensive with a pathway to citizenship.
0: Let's stop it right there. Does Donald Trump deserve any credit for the drop in illegal border crossings? I know you think he's a fascist. I know you think he's a racist. I know you think he's a bigot. I mean, that you got us into an illegal war. Does the man deserve any credit for the drop in illegal border crossings? Okay, start it again.
12: Does President Trump deserve credit for the significant drop-off in illegal border crossings? Mr. Rutnow.
13: No.
12: Why is that?
13: I think that what he's doing right now shouldn't receive any credit at all. He is terrorizing Latino immigrants across this country, setting up horrific conditions. We need to make sure that we have an immigration system that is comprehensive with a pathway to citizenship.
12: And to clarify, who does deserve credit for the significant drop-off in illegal border crossings?
13: This is something that I need to explore further, but I think what's happening...
0: Something I need to explore further? Does the man deserve any credit for the drop in illegal border crossings? No. It's inhumane. We need a pathway to citizenship. We need this. Yeah, but who deserves credit then? Well, I need to study this. This is what we're talking about. Trump derangement syndrome. 2 + 2 = 5. Water isn't wet. Sky isn't blue. Grass isn't green. This is sick. I'm Larry Elder.
14: We hold these truths to be self-evident. 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
13: Now shouldn't receive any credit at all. He is terrorizing Latino immigrants across this country, setting up horrific conditions. We need to make sure that we have an immigration system that is comprehensive with a pathway to citizenship.
12: And to clarify, who does deserve credit for the significant drop-off in illegal border crossings?
13: This is something that I need to explore further, but I think
12: okay,
13: what's happening...
0: 888-971-SHGE, 888-971-7243. I'm Larry Elder. We are Salem News Channel. It never would even occur to me when I'm questioning some candidate, Democrat or whatever, does Donald Trump deserve credit for the fall off in illegal border crossings? Because such an obvious answer. The man comes into office in 30 days, borders are shut tighter than Ted's hat band. And this guy won't even give him credit for that. His name is Manny Rutenail. He's running for Congress, Colorado. Who says that? Speaking of Trump derangement syndrome, this is Senator John Kennedy on Trump's decision to audit federal spending. Number 64.
20: It strikes me as breathtakingly ironic. The cynic might say cynical, that the people who are screaming so loudly about President Trump's decision to audit federal spending are the very same people under President Biden who wanted to hire 80,000 new IRS agents with guns to audit the American people. As I've said before, if it weren't for double standards, there wouldn't be any standards at all in this town. The battle lines are drawn, Mr. President. The battle lines are drawn. Some of my colleagues have decided to support the bureaucracy and the spending porn over the American taxpayer. That's what they've done. And some of the same people, it's not just my Democratic colleagues, there are many people in Washington, D.C., that have grouped together and they've circled the wagons and they've decided to support the spending porn and the bureaucrats over the American taxpayer. That's their right. It's not against the law or unconstitutional to be foolish in America. But these are the same people. These are the same people who chose to support illegal immigration over the rule of law.
0: Isn't it interesting how the Democrats appear to be soft on fraud? Is it because they don't want to be perceived as being racist in the case of the Somali community ripping off taxpayers in Minnesota? Is it because somehow these nonprofits end up putting campaign money in the pockets of the politicians, so therefore they don't want to stop the fraud? Is it because these nonprofits are really jobs programs for people? This is Chris Rufo, investigative reporter, the City Journal, about Medicaid fraud called Medi-Cal here in California. Number 6.
21: It's outrageous, and that particular case is a good illustration of just how easy it is to steal hundreds of millions of dollars from the government. And unfortunately, that's really just the tip of the iceberg. And for every criminal who's caught by federal officials, there are hundreds or thousands more who are able to operate under the radar. And California is really the perfect case study. And to answer your question prior, why do Democratic politicians keep allowing this to happen? It's because they benefit. Because a lot of this health care money goes into the hands of unions, that goes into the hands of Democratic political leaders, who then cycle it back through the system. And so what's happening in California is that everyone is getting a cut of the fraud, and the Democrats enable it because it's to their benefit.
0: Let's talk about Ohio. Luke Rosiak is an investigative reporter with the Daily Wire. Number 9.
1: Columbus contained the second largest concentration of Somalis in the U.S., as well as the largest concentration of Bhutanese people outside of Bhutan. Now, I visited hundreds of home healthcare companies and only saw, I think, two people that didn't have an accent. Whistleblowers in the area tell me companies knock on doors in ethnic neighborhoods where most people are on Medicaid and most people live in multi-generational households. And they tell the older family member to go to particular doctors and claim particular symptoms. And then they will put the younger family member on their payroll with the parent as their only patient. Now, that triggers payments of up to $90,000 a year, which the company splits with the younger relative, and the younger relative splits with the older relative. 81% of Bhutanese are on welfare, a fact that some of the remainder use to become obscenely rich. And I had a story just yesterday. A 29-year-old named Rashan Adkihari works at his dad's home healthcare company. His social media documents a life fit for a rapper or a movie star. He's drinking champagne on private jets. He's on his yacht. He's making movies starring himself. This was funded. His dad has this company that was paid $17 million for taking care of old people. Well, he's got apparently another full-time job. He's doing this on the side. The dad hasn't paid taxes in like 5 years. He's got tax liens in Ohio at the state level and at Cuyahoga County. And the 25-year-old brother has his own home health care company that got $10 million. So these are people that came here as refugees, Andy, and now they're living as millionaires, and they're getting the money because the other refugees are all on Medicaid and then are claiming to be very sick.
0: By the way, this is important. These hearings on fraud, the hearings on the Southern Poverty Law Center, when the Democrats take over, you're not going to hear them because the party in charge is the one that determines whether or not they're hearings. So had the Republicans not taken over control of Congress, you wouldn't know about this fraud, wouldn't know about this Medicaid billing, wouldn't know about how the idea that COVID came from a lab, was suppressed by Dr. Fauci. We know about any of this stuff. Because the Democrats wouldn't have hearings. They have different hearings and will have hearings in the event that they take control. Hearings will all be about how Donald Trump is somehow stealing from the American people, how Donald Trump is a racist, a fascist, or this, that, and the other. Another important reason why the Republicans hopefully will retain control of the House. Because the group in charge, the party in charge, will be the one to determine whether or not there are these public hearings. The same Daily Wire reporter said that one building in Columbus, Ohio, housed 94 health homes that bill taxpayers. 94 health homes in one building. And the Secretary of Agriculture, Brooke Rollins, says that there are 200,000 dead people receiving food stamps in red states. Why do we know this? In red states, not blue states? Because red states are giving them the data. Blue states are not. 888-971-SAGE, 888-971-7243. And Ethel and Bob want to weigh in. Ethel in Pasadena, Bob in St. Paul. Do not leave town. I'm Larry Elder.
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22: News. I'm Sue Guzman. Graham Plattner overcoming a series of controversies to win the Democratic nomination for U.S. Senate in Maine.
23: I'm still far from perfect, but every day I wake up and I try to be a little bit better and a little bit kinder than I was the day before.
22: He'll face incumbent Republican Susan Collins in November. In South Carolina, Republican Senator Lindsey Graham has survived a primary challenge and will face pediatrician Annie Andrews. Congresswoman Nancy Mace lost her GOP primary for South Carolina governor. Trump-backed South Carolina Lieutenant Governor Pamela Evatt and Attorney General Alan Wilson will face one another in a primary runoff June 23rd. Republican Steve Hilton edged past Dom Steyer to face Javier Becerra in the California governor's race. And Carmelo Anthony sentenced to 35 years for murdering a student at a Texas track meet last year. 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
1: 888-971-SAGE, 888-971-7243. I am Larry Elder. Salem News Channel, we're going to talk about the Southern Poverty Law Center hearings. Also, Steve Hilton looks like he's going to be in the top two to run for governor. Spencer Pratt appears to be out in his race to run for Los Angeles mayor. And in the trial of the Texas teen who stabbed another one to death, the defendant has been found guilty of first-degree murder. An organization that speaks for the defendant, defendant's family, says racism played a role because the jury had no blacks on it. The defendant is black. The dead teen is white. All this and more. Ethel is in Pasadena. Ethel, you're on the Larry Elder Show. Thank you so much for calling. Do we have Ethel? Ethel in Pasadena going once, going twice, going thrice. All right. Bob is in St. Paul. Bob, you're on the Larry Elder Show.
2: Yeah, Larry, I wanted to weigh in on Donald Trump going to the basketball game, but I don't know if you remember, but I believe Bill Clinton back in 94 went to both the Final Four game when his Arkansas Razorbacks were there, where they actually rescheduled where the higher seeds would play first, where usually they play in the second game, basically for Bill Clinton. And then, of course, I believe he also attended the championship game against Duke in 94.
1: Mm-hmm.
2: And nobody made a squawk about it.
1: Yeah, there was no stink. Thank you very much for that. And Barack Obama attended, I believe, a championship basketball game. This was after he was president. And he went into the back of the stadium, didn't make an announcement ahead of time, and he was there. The argument's going to be, well, he didn't make a big deal out of it, but he wasn't president at the time. Do we really want a country where the president of the United States, who's a fan of a particular sports activity, can't go to a game because it'd be inconvenient for the other people to be there and because people don't like him? Thank you very much for the call. This is Daily Wire's Duke Rosiak talking about one building in Columbus, Ohio, number 10.
3: Waiver fraud. The federal government built a program so easy to game that a convicted fraudster can get approved to send unsupervised and untrained workers into elderly Americans' homes, and a refugee family can collect $90,000 a year simply by having one family member claim to be the other's caregiver, with no verification and little oversight. Medicaid calls this personal services home health care, and my investigation found millionaire tax cheats, almost all of them foreign-born, ripping off taxpayers at a scale that threatens to bankrupt America. We all have families, all of us have parents that'll get old, and yet in some states Medicaid will pay you simply for being a normal person, as a home health aide whose job it is to provide cooking, cleaning, or just companionship and conversation to your own family member. The federal government has agreed to give waivers to certain states, letting them run these programs, even though 70% of that cost is paid by the feds. This was something that was sold to us as saving money because it would be used as an alternative to nursing homes, but it didn't work out that way. A lot more people started claiming to be sick when there was a financial benefit to their family for being sick. And so this program has more than doubled in cost in just the last few years. The number of people doing this in some communities has become so large that you can see it in aggregate job statistics. The state of California recently reported gaining jobs. Well, it actually lost jobs, unless you count the people that are getting paid by the government to take care of their own family members. In New York State, it is the most common job now of any profession to be a home health aide. That's the scale we're talking about here. Now, in February, HHS released data listing corporations that are paid by Medicaid. By far, the largest billing code is personal services at $140 billion over the last several years. Personal services is the medical jargon for stuff that isn't medical at all. It's these housekeepers and people providing conversation and companionship. I did some data analysis to identify suspicious patterns. The data immediately pointed me to Columbus, Ohio. Turns out you can drive down the street in parts of Northeast Columbus, and every single building is basically a home health care provider. One building had 94 businesses inside that billed a combined $66 million to taxpayers. I began looking up these companies in public records, and what I found was really shocking. Many of the owners, maybe most of them, had other full-time jobs. This was a side hustle for them to get a couple million bucks, sometimes a year, sometimes a month, from Medicaid. A lot of times they had tax liens against them. They were getting all this money from taxpayers, and yet they weren't paying their own taxes. They oftentimes, or sometimes, had criminal records. True Home Healthcare is run by a man with 3 fraud convictions and by his wife, who has 3 theft convictions.
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0: 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Eldorado's Let Larry Know What's On Your Mind.
1: 888-971-SAGE, 888-971-7243. I am Larry Elder. We are Salem News Channel. Coming up, we're going to talk about the hearings today about the Southern Poverty Law Center paying people in hate groups to foment hate and then use the hate to fundraise because of all the hate that the Southern Poverty Law Center has helped to foment. Not a bad scam if you can do it. We're also going to talk about the trial regarding Carmelo Anthony, Texas teen who stabbed another teen in the heart because the other teen had the temerity to be accusing the other teen of being in the wrong tent at this track meet. And we're coming to you, by the way, from the Relief Factor Studio, 800-4-RELIEF, 800-4-RELIEF, relieffactor.com. 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All of this and more coming up, 888-971-SAGE. Ethel is back. Ethel, thank you so much for calling back. I appreciate it.
2: Oh, Larry, I'm so glad. This is a blessing and an honor. I can't believe I'm speaking to you. I've been listening, and I get informed and learn so much.
1: Thank you so much. Thank you.
2: And you are beautiful, beautiful. But I wanted to get on. This is a little way from what you have been talking about today, but I just wanted to get through because I really wish this could have happened for you also. With Spencer Pratt having been the run for his for the mayor of Los Angeles having been stolen from him, you know what I wished, Larry, and you could let me know what's best here. I wish that there could be a powerful grassroots boots on the ground war room of informing people. Don't voters, don't be discouraged, don't give up, don't be demoralized. But what people ought to do, like what I would have loved to happen for you, Larry Elder, is come November, write Spencer Pratt's name in. Even if you don't want to vote for, because I've never heard of a Rahman. What is her name?
1: Nithya Rahman.
2: Yes.
1: Democrat Socialist.
2: Yes, that's it. When I found that out, of course I wouldn't vote for anybody like that. But what people ought to do, like they should have done for you, Larry Elder, was to write your name in. And who knows that it might send a powerful message, and it also may, whether Spencer Pratt wins or not, at least people should not let their vote go to waste. Sign him in.
1: Right.
2: I mean, if there's a place where they can write in, if you don't want to vote for the Mayor Bass or which this other lady Rahman, mm-hmm. then write in Spencer Pratt's name. Thousands of California voters in the LA County. I wish they'd do that. Don't give up.
1: Well, Ethel, thank you so much for the kind comments you made about me and about my race. But if the goal is not to waste your vote, you just did. You can write in, of course, anything you want. You can write in Mickey Mouse. But they will only count the people who are on the ballot. So even if you send a message, and I understand sending a message, those votes will not be counted. Only the people who are on the ballot and get votes will have their votes counted. Any write-in won't be counted. I'm not sure that's the way it works for the governors, but I know that's the way it works for the city. Anyway, thank you very much for the call. I appreciate it. Brooke Rollins is the Agriculture Secretary. Here's what she said about dead people in food stamps, number 30.
3: We've been talking about this, I think, within the very first hour of me walking in the door for this job on February 13th of last year. We sent a letter to every governor in America. No one had ever held the states accountable. The federal government funds the food stamp program. We send hundreds of millions of dollars a day to the states, but there'd never been a back-end accountability on how is that money getting spent. So we asked all the states to partner with us. It's time to have accountability. The red states, of course, did, and with that red state data, we found 200,000 dead people getting food stamps. We found 500,000 people that were getting more than one benefit. And y'all, this was in the red states. The blue states wouldn't give us the data. They're suing us. We're in massive litigation right now, looking to cut those funds off until they give us that data. But the fraud is so rampant and so stunning that when the president, the vice president, and our team talks about, you know, when we can root all this fraud out, we're going to really be able to cut the deficit, make sure we're protecting the taxpayer, but also make sure we're protecting the families that rely on these programs at the same time and by getting the fraud out.
1: Why would the blue states not cooperate? Is it because of the money? Is federal money? Is it because they'll be embarrassed? Is it because the politicians in blue states somehow end up getting the money in their pockets for campaign purposes? Why would red states cooperate and blue states not cooperate? Kelly Loeffner is the head of the Small Business Association. Here's what she said about Ohio, number 12.
4: Small businesses are our biggest job creator in the country, but they're also our nation's biggest taxpayers. Like every taxpayer, they deserve to know that the programs that they pay into will be there for those who need them, not siphoned away by fraudsters who would rather steal from hardworking Americans than become hardworking Americans. Since day one, the SBA has focused our efforts on the Paycheck Protection Program, which will go down as one of the most defrauded federal programs in American history. During the pandemic, our agency delivered $1.2 trillion that was meant for small businesses, of which the Office of Inspector General deemed $200 billion was stolen, including right here in Ohio. The Biden administration chose to look the other way, giving criminals de facto amnesty at the expense of your taxpayers. But this administration is choosing accountability. Last month, the SBA referred 560,000 borrowers to the DOJ and Treasury. That's over 500,000 borrowers to start collections and prosecutions for $22 billion in suspected PPP fraud. To date, we've announced suspensions for 140,000 borrowers across California, Minnesota, and Maine.
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0: 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I am Larry Elder. 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Did Hillary Clinton actually say this about migration, number 33?
1: Secretary
2: there
1: Clinton.
2: Is a legitimate reason to have a debate about things like migration. It went too far, it's been disruptive and destabilizing, and it needs to be fixed in a humane way with secure borders that don't torture and kill people.
0: It went too far, it's been disruptive and destabilizing. Where was she during the Biden administration? Death threats against ICE officers up 8,000%, number 32.
3: I'm an equal opportunity deporter. I don't care what color they are or what country they're from. We removed people to 161 countries, which includes a lot of European countries, a lot of Asian countries, right? So I don't care about the color. I don't care about the nationality. If they're here illegally and they get ordered deported, I don't care. They're going to be deported regardless of all this racist claim, right? But what it does is when you keep using those, you know, the Nazis, secret police, racist, that instills violence. That's why death threats against ICE officers are up 8,000%. When a U.S. senator or a congressman or a governor or a mayor can come out and call us the Nazis, racist, secret police, that encourages these protests that turn violent. And that small percentage of people on the left that are already nuts, that just gives, they feel empowered to do something about it. And not just against the officers, against their spouses and children. We've seen it. Doxing their children, doxing their spouses. You saw the video the other day. Guy threatened to kill his wife and his children. He felt empowered because members of Democratic Party are calling ICE the secret police, saying we're killing people, we're inhumane, and that instills this violence. These men and women come to work every day, strap a gun to their hip, put a Kevlar vest on, to go protect people they'll never meet and they don't even know. These are patriots. And that's why, you know, that's why I love them. I mean, that's why I came back out of retirement twice for this president. Because the men and women out there doing this dangerous job, they deserve our support.
0: Death threats up 8,000%. Are you kidding me? 888-971-SAGE. Do not leave town.
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7: Results are in. I'm Sue Guzman, Fox News. Controversial progressive Democrat Brian Plantner has won the primary for Senate in Maine.
8: Over the last 9 months, I have seen Mainers come together behind a vision to take back our power from corporations and billionaires.
7: He will face longtime incumbent Senator Republican Susan Collins come November. Nancy Mace eliminated in South Carolina in the governor's race as Lieutenant Governor Pamela Evatt and State Attorney General Alan Wilson advanced to a runoff for the Republican nomination. And Senator Lindsey Graham won his primary in South Carolina in his pursuit of a fifth term of office. The November ballot is all set in Nevada's gubernatorial race. Story from Fox's Chris DeMayo.
1: Governor Joe Lombardo cruising to victory in Tuesday's contest, defeating six GOP challengers. He'll face Democratic Attorney General Aaron Ford, who says it's time for change.
9: On day one, we're going to lower costs.
10: Yes, sir.
9: We're going to fight for higher wages. We're going to bring more jobs, and we're going to protect and secure retirement.
10: Yes, sir.
9: Nevada is the best state in the nation.
1: Meantime, Julie Fedorchak is the projected winner of the Republican race for North Dakota's sole seat in the House. She advances to the general election, where she'll face Democrat Trigg V. Hammer. Chris DeMayo, Fox News.
7: Steve Hilton has clinched second place in the California primary for governor.
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10: CENTCOM says the U.S. military has ended strikes on Iran in retaliation for a downed U.S. helicopter over the Strait of Hormuz.
11: 20 targets in total were struck. The initial targets included air defense systems and radars. Explosions have been reported at least 6 sites on Keshem Island over Bushehr, Hamadan in Iran's port city of Sirek near the mouth of the Strait of Hormuz, and also Bandar Abbas, one of the main oil terminal port cities. CENTCOM called the strikes defensive and proportional. Iran's deputy foreign minister claimed that Iran had not fired any drones in the past 24 hours, but a senior U.S. official tells Fox it was an Iranian Shahed drone that shot down the U.S. Apache helicopter that had 2 Americans on board near the Strait of Hormuz.
10: Fox is Jennifer Griffin reporting. Teenager Carmelo Anthony has been sentenced for murdering another teen during a track meet in Texas. More from Fox's Brooke Taylor.
12: The jury has sentenced Carmelo Anthony to 35 years behind bars after finding him guilty of murder. I'm told that he is eligible for parole after he serves half his time. The jury had the option to give him as much as 99 years behind bars. But again, they have chosen to give him 35 years. And I do want to mention the bunch of supporters out here. They've erupted again. Pretty shocking. This is a direct quote. I just heard one supporter say, quote, those twins, meaning the victim and his twin brother who were there at the time, are, quote, domestic racist terrorists.
10: Billionaire Bill Gates will sit for an interview on Capitol Hill today as part of a long-running investigation into the Epstein files. The House Oversight Committee expected to question him about his relationship with the late sex offender Jeffrey Epstein. I'm Sue Guzman. This is Fox News.
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21: 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Welcome to the program. 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
21: 888-971-SAGE, 888-971-7243. I am Larry Elder. We are Salem News Channel. The Associated Press has declared Steve Hilton number 2 finisher, so he will be facing against Javier Becerra in the fall for governor of California. Here's what Steve said yesterday, number 48.
26: Hi, everyone. Well, it's an exciting night. Thank you to all of you for your messages of congratulations. We always said in this campaign we're going to do it the old-fashioned way and not declare victory until the race is called by the AP.

0: So, we are not popping the champagne yet, but I do think maybe I can have a beer.
1: So, the AP has, since he recorded that, called the race for Hilton as finishing number two behind Javier Becerra. So, there will be a choice for governor. That said, it's going to be daunting. Only 25% of registered voters in California are Republican, 50% are Democrats. The rest of them are declined estate or independents, whatever they call them out here. And most of those vote left wing. So it's going to be very, very difficult. And trust me, I can already see the ads. Stop the Republican takeover. They're going to show Steve Hilton side by side with Donald Trump because Donald Trump has supported him. And they won't say the Democrats have done a great job on crime, on homelessness, on cost of living, on gas prices, on electricity prices, on job creation, on the poverty rate, on people leaving because they can't afford a price of a home, on the disastrous budget in California, on the regulations that cripple the state. They're going to say stop Republican takeover, because in California, Republican is a four-letter word. That is going to be Steve Hilton's task. And we are going to help him in every single way we can, because this madness of continuing to vote for the same people who are causing you to step over poop and urine has got to stop. Let's turn our attention, however, quickly to the trial of the young man named Carmelo Anthony, 17-year-old student in Texas, who's accused of fatally stabbing another 17-year-old during a confrontation at a track meet. You may have heard about this. The 17-year-old who was stabbed to death told the assailant to leave the tent that he was in because the assailant was in the wrong tent. It wasn't the tent of his high school, the tent of somebody else's high school. And he was asked to leave several times, and apparently several times the assailant said, "Make me, make me, make me." And the victim put his hand apparently on the defendant's shoulder or chest. And the defendant stabbed him in the heart and killed him. The defendant was prosecuted for first-degree murder and was found guilty. He didn't testify on his own behalf, which of course is his right. There were no blacks on the jury. Apparently three blacks were considered, all of whom said something to the effect of, "I'm not going to send a brother to jail." Three other blacks were considered, but they were all educators, and the prosecutor felt, quite properly, that an educator would not likely be fair and objective because this took place at a school. So they were kicked off. So there were no blacks on the jury. Now, let me say something about that. Remember Oliver North? During the Reagan administration, he was prosecuted and found guilty by a jury in Washington, D.C. that was all black. At one time, Washington, D.C. was about 70% black. It's now about 50% black. Not uncommon for these defendants involved in government cases, accused of various crimes against government by government officials, to be tried in front of all black juries. And when Oliver North was convicted, every conviction generally is appealed. And there are a whole bunch of different arguments that a convicted person will make. One of the ones that Oliver North did not make is that he felt it was unfair to be tried by a jury that had no whites. He never even made that argument. So it's not uncommon, in D.C. especially, for white criminal defendants to be tried in front of all black juries. But somehow, some way, even though race was not ever brought up, the victim was never accused of having said something racial. The assailant was never accused of having said something racial. It just, the victim was white, the assailant was black, and one of the persons who was either hired or became a spokesperson for the defendant's family play the race card. Maybe you never heard of the Next Generation Action Network. A minister, Dominique Alexander. He became a spokesperson for the Carmelo Anthony family. Don't ask me why. By the way, Mr. Dominique Alexander, criminal history, pretty long one, includes a 2009 conviction for injury to a child after violently shaking his girlfriend's 2-year-old son, was sentenced to probation. But in 2016, violated that probation with several traffic offenses and failing to comply with court requirements. By the way, later arrested on a felony assault charge for domestic violence in 2019. But he is a quote-unquote activist in Texas. Here is a Carmelo Anthony supporter. Listen to this, number 66.
2: Why do we have to care anymore? Why are we even here? To be honest, why are we here? Well, we're here for, because if we take up for ourselves, we go to jail. If we don't, we die. So it's a catch-22 in this situation. What do you want us to do? What do you want us to do at this point? What? I'm lost for words. I don't know what to do. I got 5 boys. I don't know what. I ain't got nothing to tell them no more. You can't walk away no more.
3: Rest in peace, Trayvon Martin.
4: Let me ask you this. Right now, I hear the frustration. Are you more angry or more sad as to what just happened?
2: I'm angry and I'm hurt. I'm angry because you were in there. I was in there, too. Those witnesses were lying on him. You got the judge free.
1: Here's somebody yell, rest in peace, Trayvon Martin. What's that have to do with this? Trayvon Martin is the neighborhood watch person who was killed by the neighborhood watch person, George Zimmerman, in Florida. Barack Obama famously said, if I had a son, he would look like Trayvon, whatever that means. The man who was prosecuted was found not guilty. The jury also had no blacks on it, but there was a black alternate. And the alternate said the verdict was right and that race never came up. Rest in peace, Trayvon Martin. Really? How do you think you're making things any better? Reminds me of an exchange I have had with Super Rasida from Detroit. Any evidence whatsoever that the young man killed said anything racial, provoked him because of some racial comment? No. Was there any evidence that the defendant stabbed the other teenager because of race? No. But you have these yahoos out here turning into something racial. How do you think that's making things better? Rest in peace, Trayvon Martin. Are you serious? As I mentioned, the Southern Poverty Law Center is now under indictment for taking donor money and paying hate groups, the various hate groups that they're supposed to be monitoring and dealing with, to foment hate. Charlottesville, where Donald Trump supposedly said there are good Nazis and bad Nazis on both sides. The Southern Poverty Law Center actually paid agitators to show up there. What is that? Charlie Kirk was considered to be Turning Point USA, a hate group by the Southern Poverty Law Center, as was Dr. Ben Carson, considered to be a hater. After people complained, they later removed Dr. Ben Carson from its list of people who are haters. Anyway, the Republicans called for hearings today, and they were pretty explosive. Stick around for that. 888-971-SAGE, 888-971-7243. I'm Larry Elder.
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12: It already has been a vibe killer because now the city has to shut down all the MSG watch parties that happen outside of the arena that have been the source of, like, so much fun for everybody, both if you're there and if you're watching it after the clips are posted. Now all of that's gonna get shut down tomorrow because Trump wants to show up. And I can tell you, like, as a politician, you know, I've gone to my fair amount of sports games. There are just some things that, like, I mean, You don't want to go either to jinx it or just in general. Sometimes the accommodations that are required for the security for you to show up are just not worth shutting down the fun for so many other people. And sometimes you decide not to go to things so that other people can enjoy it.
1: 888-971-SAGE, 888-971-7243. I am Larry Elder, Salem News Channel. That is AOC saying Trump's attendance at the game last night at Madison Square Garden was a vibe killer. Close quote. I'll tell you what's a vibe killer. Headline, Time Magazine, which is not exactly a right-wing rag. February 17, 2019. Headline, Alexandria Ocasio-Cortez celebrated Amazon pulling out of New York. But the governor says it cost the city 25,000 jobs. Let me just read you first paragraph or two. Representative Alexandria Ocasio-Cortez, writes Time Magazine, declared victory when Amazon announced Thursday it would not build a second headquarters known as HQ2 in Queens, New York. Governor Andrew Cuomo happened to be a Democrat, called it a lost economic opportunity, and blamed a small group of politicians who put their own narrow political interest above their community, end of quote. Dispute between two Democrats lays bare a divide over the plan to offer $2.8 billion in tax breaks for Amazon to establish a major presence in New York City. On one side, old hands like Cuomo. On the other, the newly insurgent left-leaning wing represented by Ocasio-Cortez. So, if Donald Trump's presence at Madison Square Garden last night was a vibe killer, is it fair to say AOC was a jobs killer? Chip Roy, congressman from Texas, said this to the head of the Southern Poverty Law Center. Wanted to know why the Family Research Council is a hate group. Legitimate question. Number 52.
13: Mr. Fair, in 2012, the Family Research Council was attacked and the guard in the front of the building was shot. The head of the Family Research Council, Tony Perkins, made quite note at the time of Southern Poverty Law Center's involvement in that and putting Family Research Council on their so-called hate map. Has the SPLC ever acknowledged that its designation contributed to that attack?
14: Congressman Roy?
13: Yes or no?
14: I can't answer that question with a yes or no. You asked me if I...
13: Did they retract, correct, or reconsider the listing of the Family Research Council on its hate map?
14: The Family Research Council is listed on our hate map because it meets the criteria.
13: To this day, you continue to keep the Family Research Council on its hate map. Is that true?
14: The Family Research Council remains on the hate map because it meets the criteria that we use for...
13: Which criteria?
14: The Family Research Council is an anti-LGBTQ.
13: Okay, so on your website, you used to have language on there defending your position on the Family Research Council, and you had language saying that other groups, like Focus on the Family, are not included, and you use that as your defense. Well, that language is now gone, and Focus on the Family is now noted as a hate group.
14: Mr. Roy.
13: Can you explain that?
14: Congressman Roy, we take no pleasure in listing any group, and we wish the list was empty. But we have the constitutional right to express our
13: opinion. How many leftist anti-Jewish groups do you have listed on your website?
14: We...
13: Name them.
14: Anyone listening to this can go to our website and see our Year in Hate and Extremism report was released this morning.
13: How many extremist Islamic groups do you have of the 1,500 or so organizations you have on your hate map?
14: Again, anyone can go to our website.
13: My office has been looking over and can't really find one.
14: Again, it is the SPLC's...
13: You think SPLC can provide us a list of the Islamic-oriented groups that you have on your hate map?
14: Mr. Roy, we don't target any group because of its religion.
13: Really?
14: I want to be clear about that.
13: Really?
14: Yes, that's exactly right. We target no group because of its religion. We target groups because they express statements and engage in activities that demean and vilify.
13: So you brought up LGBTQ groups a minute ago. So you think there's a bunch of Islamic groups that are pro-LGBTQ? Is that the position of the SPLC? I just want to make sure the record is reflecting that.
14: Mr. Roy, as I said, we target no group or label no group because of its religion. We target groups and label groups because of what they say about others. And we have a constitutional right to do that. And we will continue to do that.
13: How long did it take for you to criticize the attacks on October 7th?
14: Mr. Roy.
13: Was it immediate?
14: We were clear and loud about our criticism of the Hamas attack on Israel on October 7th.
13: My research shows that it took you at least 3 weeks to finally say anything, and then you attacked and criticized Israel.
14: Mr. Roy.
13: Do you think the record reflects that, or am I incorrect?
14: Mr. Roy, as I said, the SPLC has a 55-year history of fighting anti-Semitism. It speaks for itself.
13: And yet the response to the targeting the Family Research Council was to defend yourself for having focused on the family, and then you immediately, and you pulled down from the website that defense. It was your only defense.
14: Well, first, Mr. Roy, speakers in the United States don't need to defend their speech. We have free speech. And everyone should understand that.
13: Yeah, you do, here on the record, have to defend the position of an organization that has now been indicted and has superseding indictment based on very clear indications of the way the money is flowing in order to target very specific groups and to potentially defraud your donors, not to mention, by the way, banks. If I had a little more time, I'd like to have a little bit more conversation about debanking and your engagement with banking. But the last question I'll ask you is, with respect to Charlie Kirk, have you all taken any position since Charlie Kirk?
14: Mr. Roy, we unequivocally condemned the murder of Charlie Kirk.
13: What about the listing of Charlie Kirk?
14: It is our position that TPUSA expresses views and vilifies other people based on immutable characteristics, exposing them to our listing.
13: Mr. Chairman,
1: when you come back, the SPLC president refuses to apologize for labeling Charlie Kirk as a hate leader. I'm Larry Elder.
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17: News. I'm Ted Linder. Teenager Carmelo Anthony has been sentenced to 35 years in prison by the same jury that convicted him of murdering another teen during a track meet at a suburban Texas high school last year.
18: The only person to take the stand in this punishment phase was Carmelo Anthony's mother. She testified her son is very sorry for what he did, crying as she told jurors, quote, he's my oldest, my firstborn, my baby. I love him very much.
17: Fox's Brooke Taylor. Graham Plattner, a Marine veteran and progressive activist, has won the Democratic nomination for the U.S. Senate in the state of Maine.
19: I will spend every day of this campaign, and if I have the privilege, every day in the United States Senate, doing exactly that.
17: Plattner will face Senator Susan Collins. The Stanley Cup Finals all tied at 2 games apiece. The Carolina Hurricanes knocking off the Vegas Golden Knights Tuesday night 5-3. 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

0: 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You made a slave
1: of me. 888-971, SAGE, 888-971-7243. I am Larry Elder. We are Sarah News Channel. The SPLC labeled Charlie Kirk as a hate leader, number 54.
2: You have, your organization has labeled Dr. King and Charlie Kirk and others. Do you regret that? Will you recant it? Or are you going to double down and say that these people, including the martyred Charlie Kirk, in fact, somehow deserved to be

0: with each other, see each other, and recognize that every human life has value from the womb to the tomb and beyond. We are, as scripture teaches, as science testified, one blood, one human race. And if we remember that truth, we can build a future worthy of the sacrifices made by those who came before us. We must speak out for truth and against the forces that would manufacture hate, fear, division, and violence simply to line their pockets and further their political ambitions. Thank you. God bless America. And I look forward to your questions. Thank you so much. God bless you.
1: Thank you. God bless you. Well done.
2: And she called out Jasmine Crockett, number 62.
0: Very briefly, Congresswoman, I am a bit emotional. I'm going to watch what I say. But it seems as though you have suggested that I am a bastard to the King family legacy. I am legitimately the daughter of Reverend Alfred Daniel Williams King and Dr. Naomi Ruth Barber King. We are a family who loves God, and I love you. God bless you.
2: And Jasmine Crockett trashed Charlie Kirk, 65.
3: Charlie Kirk, because I done heard y'all talk about his organization over and over and over. So I'm not going to play with anybody who's going to play with my time. So I'm going directly to Ms. McCord. Professor, let me put some respect on your name. All right. If I see a black pilot, I'm going to be like, boy, I hope he's qualified. Does that sound like a hater or not?
4: That sounds like a racial stereotype.
3: Okay, sounds good to me. We made a huge mistake when we passed the Civil Rights Act in the mid-1960s.
4: That sounds like someone who still adheres to racist views.
3: Okay. America has freedom of religion, of course, but we should be frank. Large, dedicated Islamic areas are a threat to America.
4: That is someone who can't accept that America is a multiracial, multireligious place.
3: Okay, these all just happen to be comments from the fearless leader of Turning Point USA, so I could see where SPLC was going. I also think that it's so interesting that right now, just for those sitting at home, you may not know that Oversight is not having any hearings right now because the Republicans don't want to deal with the Epstein file, so they have shut down all.
2: Everything that she said, in quoting Charlie Kirk, completely taken out of context. Here is coming up what the Judiciary Chairman Jim Jordan said about SPLC. 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
1: 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Brandon Gill from Texas got an SPLC witness to at least denounce the Maine Senate candidate, Graham Plattner, due to his Nazi tattoo. Number 55.
2: Said that if it is a symbol of Nazism, we oppose Nazis.
3: You don't think that that's indicative that perhaps he holds Nazi sentiments?
2: It may well be.
3: It may well be. I think, do people who aren't Nazis normally get Nazi tattoos on their chest?
2: Again, I assume they don't.
3: You assume they don't? I would assume so, too. I don't know anybody who's not a Nazi. I don't know anybody who has a Nazi tattoo on their chest but is not a Nazi. Do you?
2: No.
3: Do you think that somebody who has a Nazi tattoo on their chest should serve in the United States Senate?
2: I wouldn't vote for that person.
3: I certainly wouldn't either. Do you think that this should disqualify him politically from serving in the Senate?
2: Again, I'm not sure where the line of questions is going. The SPLC, if you're asking me, I'm sorry.
3: Go ahead.
2: If you're asking me if the SPLC opposes Nazis and Nazi symbols, mm-hmm. The answer is yes.
3: Yep. The SPLC has referred to this same tattoo as a racist skinhead symbol and tattoo. You can see the resemblance there. You wouldn't want somebody with a tattoo like that in the Senate?
2: No.
3: No, I wouldn't. I wouldn't either. I appreciate your candor there. Got a couple other.
1: He also asked whether the president of the SPLC thinks pro-lifers are white supremacists. Number 56.
3: Your organization said that restricting and banning abortion is a tool of the far right uses to maintain white supremacy. Do you believe that pro-lifers are white supremacists?
2: I believe that reproductive liberty is...
3: No, do you believe that pro-lifers are white supremacists?
2: I will tell you what I believe if you're asking.
3: Yes or no?
2: I can't answer that question, yes or no.
3: I don't think that pro-lifers are white supremacists. Do you?
2: What I think is that reproductive liberty is a right that every woman should enjoy.
3: How many babies in the United States that are aborted are black? About 40% of abortions nationwide are of black babies. Blacks represent about 13% of the population. Does that sound like something a white supremacist would oppose?
2: What I would say again is that SPLC supports reproductive liberty.
3: Calling somebody a white supremacist is a pretty serious charge, isn't it? I would think you would be able to defend that if your organization says that. You clearly seem unable to.
2: Mr. Gill, I'm not sure why you would think I'm able to do anything.
3: Because you're the president of the SPLC, which labels pro-lifers as racists.
2: Well,
3: does your organization just hurl around epithets like that without any justification?
1: Ouch. This is House Judiciary Chairman Jim Jordan, number 58.
4: Field Source 37, the guy at the Charlottesville rally, helped plan that rally, coordinate transportation there, was paid to attend. After the event where a lady was killed, the Southern Poverty Law Center almost tripled their income. $51 million to $133 million after they were coordinated the hate that took place at that crazy rally. You run a scam, you become the standard, you don't get prosecuted, and you make a ton of money. They got $800 million assets, $700 million in an endowment. Such a deal.
1: Alveda King, called a hate leader by the Southern Poverty Law Center, confronted Jamie Raskin, Democrat from Maryland, number 60.
5: And they won $25 million So do you pay the same people to do the bomb and then go and comfort the people from being bombed? You pay the same people to do both jobs? That's kind of fraud to me. That's weird and chaotic and confusing.
6: Well, Dr. King, I don't think there's any allegation that anybody who was working with the Southern Poverty Law Center bombed anyone. Do you have information to that effect?
5: Because I don't personally, but outside agitators did bomb our house in 63 and then ran back and took off the Ku Klux Klan sheets and put on police things and ran up in the yard.
6: Well, that's
5: the same people. It was crazy.
6: I'm with you, and that's a statement about the racism of that police force working with the Ku Klux Klan.
5: Hey, y'all pay both of them to do the double jobs. SPLC does. Really. You hire them to do the bombing, then
6: you're asserting
5: them to
6: a lot of things.
5: The bombing, that's weird.
6: Dr. King, you're asserting a lot of things under oath, and you haven't brought the evidence with you. So
5: I'll get some for you.
6: Okay, please. Bring us the evidence, and I'll yield back to you, Mr. Church.
5: I'll get some for
6: back.
5: You.
1: Speaking of Trump derangement syndrome, we have a little bit of time here. Nancy Pelosi is on tape, recorded by her daughter on January 6th, saying it's my responsibility to provide it security at the Capitol building. So she's been asked this question by a journalist who works for Mike Lindell. This is how Nancy Pelosi responded, number 16.
7: Hi, Congresswoman Pelosi. Last time I asked you about January 6th, why you turned the National Guard away on January 6th, you told me to shut up and that I was repeating Republican talking.
8: I'm going to shut up again because you're speaking lies. And
7: but you're right here. You're right here on record saying, I'll admit it.
8: No, I did not admit it. The president never sent, would agree to send the National Guard. Don't waste your time or mine on you.
7: Why was your daughter filming you on January 6th?
8: Why don't you get away?
7: These are just questions the American people want answers to.
8: No, you know what? I don't even think you're a real journalist. Okay. You work for Mike the Pillow Man?
7: Actually, I do, and we're very proud.
8: Don't consider that journalism. Mike the Pillow Man, that's not journalism. I don't have any reason to talk to you.
7: He'd love to give you a free pillow.
8: I want you to record this. I want people to know that you're not a real journalist. You work for Mike the Pillow Man, and all you do is spout untruths.
7: Okay.
8: Get away from
7: me. You can insult me all you want.
8: Get away from me.
9: Thank you, guys.
7: Thank you, Congresswoman. We'll give you a MyPillow so you can have a nice sleep tonight, okay? Take care.
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0: 888-971-SHGE, 888-971-7243. I am Larry Elder. We are Salem and Lewistown. Don't look now, but the House just advanced a bill to fund ICE and Border Patrol through the end of Donald Trump's term, assuming he doesn't serve another term. Number 59.
1: On this vote, the yeas are 213, the nays are 211. The resolution is adopted, and without objection, the motion to reconsider is laid on the table. House will be in order. The House will be in order.
0: $70 billion to fund ICE and Border Patrol through the end of Donald Trump's term. It now goes to the Senate. This is a Democrat in D.C. saying she has to admit Donald Trump's renovation of the reflecting pool looks pretty good. Number 25.
2: I thought it was a stupid idea to paint the reflecting pool.
3: It looks good.
2: It actually looks really good. Like, it makes the reflection look extraordinarily prominent in a way that it did not look before. And I hate that.
0: I thought it was a stupid idea, but I got to admit it. It looks good, and I hate that. I bet you James Carville hated having to admit hypocrisy over Graham Platner, number 26.
4: But what would you say to a Republican who says, James, if there was a Republican combat veteran who had a Nazi tattoo, a Totenkopf tattoo, you wouldn't be so forgiving? What would you say to that?
5: It's true. I would say you're exactly right. If that person was a four-time combat veteran, I'd say I'd never vote for him, or maybe it's her now. We have women in combat. But you know, you can't, but I wouldn't vote. But I think the greatest danger we face right now is from Donald Trump.
0: It's true. Macy Harone opposes the Safe America Act, number 13.
6: Non-citizen voting in federal elections is already illegal. It is a federal crime. If a non-citizen illegally votes in a federal election, they could be prosecuted and even
0: sentenced.
6: Then
0: what's the problem? See you tomorrow. God bless.
7: What can I say? Mamba out. 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
12: Hilton Moore. moves on. I'm Ted Lindner, Fox News. Democrat Javier Becerra and Republican Steve Hilton will face off in California governor's race in November. This after a week of voting. They are the top two vote getters.
13: The good news is that we're going to have a chance for change in November, a new direction instead of another 4 years of the insanity. So very happy, but we've got, you know, work to do to turn this state around. But I'm excited. It's a great night.
12: In South Carolina, Lieutenant Governor Pamela Ebbett and State Attorney General Alan Wilson advanced to a runoff for the Republican nomination. And Senator Lindsey Graham won his own primary outright in his pursuit of a fifth term. 85-year-old Jim Clyburn, the state's only Democrat in Congress, easily defeated challenger Frederick Goodwin in his bid for an 18th term. Nevada Governor Joe Lombardo easily won the Republican nomination as well. State Attorney General Aaron Ford won the Democratic primary for governor in Nevada as well. Graham Plattner, a Marine veteran and progressive activist, has won the Democrat nomination for the U.S. Senate in Maine.
14: I love every single one of you, everyone who has shown up at a town hall, who has knocked on a door, who cast their vote, not for me, but for a vision of a life in Maine that you can afford.
12: Plattner will face the Republican Senator Susan Collins. U.S. Central Command says they're responding to reports of Iran shooting down a U.S. military attack helicopter near the Strait of Hormuz.
15: U.S. Central Command says that these strikes are, quote, a proportional response. Now, the U.S. Apache helicopter was patrolling regional waters at the time it was attacked. President Trump earlier said that the killing of any U.S. service members would be a red line that would restart the war with Iran. In this case, though, the two crew members of the helicopter survived, picked up by a Navy Sea drone about 2 hours after the crash.
12: Fox's Max Gordon. 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
1: A Texas teen convicted of murder in a track meet stabbing, Fox's Brooke Taylor reports.
2: It took jurors just about 3 hours to deliberate and find Carmelo Anthony guilty of murder. And then later, they sentenced him to 35 years behind bars. He's going to be eligible for parole after serving half that sentence. He faced up to 99 years behind bars. Again, he's been convicted now of murdering 17-year-old Austin Metcalf. He was stabbed during a high school track meet last April. Now, there have been no cameras allowed inside of this courtroom, but reporters tell us when this verdict was read, Anthony was seen crying. He was visibly shaking.
1: The case has sparked a national debate about self-defense, school safety, and race. NASA names the next set of astronauts to fly an Artemis mission in preparation for a lunar return.
3: NASA Administrator Jared Isaacman unveiled who next will test spacecraft intended to take humans back to the moon. Those names are Randy Bresnik, Frank Rubio, and Andre Douglas, all U.S. astronauts from NASA, along with Italian Luca Parmitano of the European Space Agency. They will fly aboard Artemis 3 and attempt to dock with lunar landers built by both SpaceX and Blue Origin.
4: Think about how many spacecraft, all of which will eventually carry human beings, will be in orbit at the same time.
3: Artemis 3 will be conducted in Earth orbit sometime next year. Eben Brown, Fox News.
1: Social Security is nearly running on empty. The 2026 trustees report says the retirement fund is on track to run out in the fourth quarter of 2032. That's a year earlier than projected. And the Stanley Cup Finals are now all tied at two games apiece as Jordan Staal scored twice, including the game winner. As the Carolina Hurricanes knocked off the Vegas Golden Knights Tuesday night in Vegas 5-3. Game 5 will be Thursday night in Raleigh. I'm Ted Lindner. This is Fox News.
5: Here's your latest weather forecast from the talk of the town, 97.7 FM and 1570 AM. For today, we'll have a chance of showers and thunderstorms with a high near 90. For tonight, we'll have a chance of showers and thunderstorms with a low near 70. Thursday, we'll have a chance of rain showers with a high near 90. Thursday night, we'll have a chance of showers and thunderstorms with a low near 70. Friday, we'll have a chance of rain with highs in the mid-80s. Friday night will be partly cloudy with a low near 60. And Saturday will be sunny with highs in the mid-80s. That's your latest weather forecast from the talk of the town.
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16: 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And this is the Fox News Rundown.
17: Wednesday, June 10th, 2026. I'm Bill Malugin. A damning new report alleges Minnesota state officials knew taxpayer dollars were being defrauded by the millions, but chose to do nothing.
18: He turned a blind eye to massive amounts of fraud. We're talking about $300 million in the food program, but over $1 billion in welfare spending in general.
19: I'm Jessica Rosenthal. The price of meat continues to climb as cattle ranchers look out for a new pest called the New World Screwworm, and the DOJ investigates the country's big four meat packers.
20: If you look at the big four slaughtering,

0: Daniel Newman, CEO of the Futurum Group, says investors should wait until after the IPO to scoop up shares.
1: I do believe you'll have a chance to buy SpaceX for less than it will sell for on the IPO day. I think you'll have a meaningful pullback when some of the lockups end, probably over the first couple of months.
0: Inflation data comes this morning with the release of the Consumer Price Index for May, which will give investors clues over how policymakers may react to the Fed's next meeting in June. That's your Fox Business Report. I'm Hillary Barsky, invested in you.
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4: News update. Good Wednesday morning. Quite warm. Chance of showers or a thunderstorm, mainly this morning, the upper 80s. A third fatal accident in 4 days in Trumbull County. A driver apparently trapped in a car that wrecked and caught fire on Oakfield North Road in Bristol Township last night. State Patrol says that driver was dead at the scene. Local gasoline prices again higher than the national average. AAA average in the Mahoning Valley, $4.21 this morning, up 24 cents. The last 2 days, national average, $4.15. You may have noticed the delicate operation on Monday moving that large osprey nest from atop a power pole near the Warren Water Treatment Plant on Elm Road Northeast in Bezetta Township to the Birds in Flight Sanctuary in Canfield Township. Those nests are usually off-limits. Ohio Edison concerned about a power outage and a danger to the baby osprey and egg inside. I'm Jim Michaels.
5: Here's your latest weather forecast from the talk of the town, 97.7 FM and 1570 AM. For today, we'll have a chance of showers and thunderstorms with a high near 90. For tonight, we'll have a chance of showers and thunderstorms with a low near 70. Thursday, we'll have a chance of rain showers with a high near 90. Thursday night, we'll have a chance of showers and thunderstorms with a low near 70. Friday, we'll have a chance of rain with highs in the mid-80s. Friday night will be partly cloudy with a low near 60. And Saturday will be sunny with highs in the mid-80s. That's your latest weather forecast from the talk of the town.
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12: Good morning from your nation's capital on our flagship station, WMAL, right there in the heart of it all. And beaming out to you coast to coast. It's O'Connor and Company. I'm Larry O'Connor, and it's a really busy morning as results come in from last night's primaries. Yes, Nazi tattoo guy won the nomination, despite his horrific, abusive past. But no, that's not a bellwether. That doesn't mean Republicans need to quake in fear because voters are just that angry. No, he basically ran unopposed. Everyone chill about what does. In fact, I'm not sure Graham Plattner will still be the nominee when we get to the general election in November. We'll talk about that a little later. We got Cal Thomas coming up in 30 minutes. We got a lot about your schools and the curricula that continues to be jammed down your children's throats, where they're learning about sex and deviant sex, not from you and not shot through the lens of your faith and your morals and your values in your household, but from the teachers' union and education activists. It's happening right here in Washington, D.C. and in the surrounding suburbs. We've got Nikki Neely, Parents Defending Education. In our second hour, we've got Ian Pryor, an activist and attorney on these issues out in Loudoun County, Virginia. In our third hour, we'll also check in with Alex Marlowe of Salem News Channel and of Breitbart in our third hour, talk about what's going to happen next with the voting systems in California and in the general elections. Now that it's 100% official, Steve Hilton will, in fact, be the Republican nominee for governor. Does he have a chance? Alex Marlowe coming up in our 8 o'clock hour on the East Coast. But first, we turn our sights to a story that's riveted Americans out of Texas.

0: past the quarterfinals. Only once in history did they get there. That's not good enough in this country. America can't understand not being the best, or at least having a chance to be the best, especially with the successful pro league, millions playing around the nation. We demand results. This team has got talent. They got experience. Now they got coaching to get over the hump. They got to decide to win for something beyond their careers. They have to play like they want to win for, drum roll please, their country.
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2: Your local news update, good Wednesday morning. Quite warm, chance of showers or a thunderstorm, mainly this morning, the upper 80s. A third fatal accident in 4 days in Trumbull County. A driver apparently trapped in a car that wrecked and caught fire on Oakfield North Road in Bristol Township last night. State Patrol says that driver was dead at the scene. Local gasoline prices again higher than the national average, AAA average in the Mahoning Valley. $4.21 this morning, up 24 cents. The last 2 days, national average $4.15. You may have noticed the delicate operation on Monday, moving that large osprey nest from atop a power pole near the Warren Water Treatment Plant on Elm Road Northeast in Bezetta Township to the Birds in Flight Sanctuary in Canfield Township. Those nests are usually off limits. Ohio Edison concerned about a power outage and a danger to the baby osprey and egg inside. I'm Jim Michaels.
3: Here's your latest weather forecast from the talk of the town, 97.7 FM and 1570 AM. For today, we'll have a chance of showers and thunderstorms with a high near 90. For tonight, we'll have a chance of showers and thunderstorms with a low near 70. Thursday, we'll have a chance of rain showers with a high near 90. Thursday night, we'll have a chance of showers and thunderstorms with a low near 70. Friday, we'll have a chance of rain with highs in the mid-80s. Friday night will be partly cloudy with a low near 60. And Saturday will be sunny with highs in the mid-80s. That's your latest weather forecast from the talk of the town.
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9: And we are live from your nation's capital, Washington City, in the District of Columbia. Never a state, never will be. It's O'Connor and Company from the Relief Factor Studios. I'm Larry O'Connor. Good morning. Thanks for letting us into your home, your car, your neighborhood, wherever we happen to be right now. We're grateful to be there. Now, coming up later this hour, we had a hearing on Capitol Hill there, Jim Jordan's Judiciary Committee, grilling the head of the Southern Poverty Law Center. You know, they're facing a criminal indictment right now for bilking people from their donations because they claim they were fighting the Klan when all the time they were funding the Klan and inspiring the Klan. We'll get into all of those details, especially the moment he was asked about the actual Nazi guy running for Senate. We'll show you what he had to say about that, the current grand wizard of the Southern Poverty Law Center. That's coming up in just 30 minutes. Also in the next hour, we'll speak with our buddy Alex Marlowe about what things are looking like in California, whether Steve Hilton has a chance, and whether California has a chance to actually get their act together and stop all the election fraud. That's coming up. But right now, as you know, we like to talk to presidents, politicians, and parents. And frankly, we have a lot more fun talking to the latter. Parents are the most important part of this program, especially what's going on in the schools that we pay for our tax dollars. And that's why I want to bring in the head of Defending Education, Nikki Neely, a parent, and she is defending not just education, but your tax dollars and our children in the public schools. Nikki, always great to talk with you. Thanks for joining us.
10: Thanks for having me.
9: This report that you have, it focuses on the D.C. public schools, but my understanding from reading it is that this is sort of a bigger problem nationwide, especially in major cities. But what did you discover about what they're calling a sexual health curriculum in the District of Columbia?
10: Yeah, so this curriculum is really bonkers, unsurprising. And so it is, it uses rights, responsibilities, and respect, rights, respect, responsibility, the three R's for its sexual safety lessons. And it is, you know, not the same sex ed curriculum that you and I grew up with. Let's just say that.
9: Well, I was looking through it. They don't actually refer to boys, girls.

0: exceptions to their law known as the Digital Markets Act for Apple, and that Apple didn't want to develop software conforming to it, and that is their choice.
1: Fox's Evan Brown. Dow and NASDAQ futures each down more than 400 points after the U.S. and Iran trade airstrikes, and President Trump says Iran will pay the price for stalled peace negotiations. I'm Chris Foster. This is Fox News.
2: Your local news update, good Wednesday morning. Quite warm, chance of showers or a thunderstorm, mainly this morning, the upper 80s. A third fatal accident in 4 days in Trumbull County. A driver apparently trapped in a car that wrecked and caught fire on Oakfield North Road in Bristol Township last night. State Patrol says that driver was dead at the scene. Local gasoline prices again higher than the national average, AAA average in the Mahoning Valley. $4.21 this morning, up 24 cents. The last 2 days, national average $4.15. You may have noticed the delicate operation on Monday moving that large osprey nest from atop a power pole near the Warren Water Treatment Plant on Elm Road Northeast in Bezetta Township to the Birds in Flight Sanctuary in Canfield Township. Those nests are usually off limits. Ohio Edison concerned about a power outage and a danger to the baby osprey and egg inside. I'm Jim Michaels.
3: Here's your latest weather forecast from the talk of the town, 97.7 FM and 1570 AM. For today, we'll have a chance of showers and thunderstorms with a high near 90. For tonight, we'll have a chance of showers and thunderstorms with a low near 70. Thursday, we'll have a chance of rain showers with a high near 90. Thursday night, we'll have a chance of showers and thunderstorms with a low near 70. Friday, we'll have a chance of rain with highs in the mid-80s. Friday night will be partly cloudy with a low near 60. And Saturday will be sunny with highs in the mid-80s. That's your latest weather forecast from the talk of the town.
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5: We are live from your nation's capital and heard on our flagship station, the mighty Monster WMAL in Washington, D.C. 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Plus, we're heard nationwide, coast to coast, including all of you waking up on the West Coast, California, San Francisco, Los Angeles. Good morning. Coming up in 30 minutes, we're going to talk about your governor's race, Steve Hilton. It's a big headline. It's a huge breaking story. A Republican will be on the general election ticket. That's giant. Because, of course, California has set up such a rigged legal system there that, they try to make it a choice between Democrat A and Democrat B. In Los Angeles, that's what the mayor's race looks like. We'll talk to Alex Marlowe, California guy, who is also the editor-in-chief of Breitbart and a colleague here on the Salem Network. We'll talk to Alex Marlowe about how things look in California with the recounts and, with the fraud. The legal fraud, but fraud nonetheless. That's coming up in 30 minutes. We're in the Relief Factor Studios, too, by the way, if I didn't mention that. Now I have. Joining us right now, friend of the program, he's the Senior Counsel for America First Legal. He is Ian Pryor. Good morning, Ian. Good to talk with you, as always, my friend.
6: Good morning.
5: Listen, you are a champion, and when it comes to the legal aspects of what's going on in our public school systems, you at America First Legal have successfully engineered many lawsuits to make sure that these rogue school systems and school boards actually follow federal law. So you've got to be plugged in on this hearing today where several school superintendents will be testifying under oath about this kind of stuff. What should we expect today?
6: Well, I think you can expect some fireworks. You're right, Larry. So you have the superintendents of San Francisco United, Chicago Public Schools, and, of course, Loudoun County Public Schools, our favorite school system here in Virginia. And you're going to have the superintendents all there. And, you know, Tim Walberg, the chair of the House Ed and Workforce Committee, gave an interview with the great Nick Minock last night. And I think there's going to be some fireworks. You know, one of the things that I think was interesting from Chairman Walberg is, you know, he kind of said, look, you expect this from Chicago and San Francisco, right? These schools have been problems for years and years and decades. Whereas, you know, you get to Loudoun County, it's really been about 7 years, right? It's been about 2019 is when the school board flipped from, you know, moderately conservative to just completely out to lunch.
5: Yeah.
6: And we're gonna get a chance to see their superintendent. I call him the $500,000 man, Aaron Spence, because that's what he makes, $500,000 to maintain a brand of really ideology and competence and illegality.
5: And he really doesn't like to answer questions, this guy. Whenever a reporter, you mentioned Nick Minock of WJLA here in Washington, D.C., but,

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Stay tuned. The second hour is coming up next.

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1: A new threat to Iran. I'm Chris Foster, Fox News. President Trump says he's close to ordering more military strikes, this time on infrastructure targets. There have been new strikes on military targets after the downing of a U.S. Army helicopter, and the president says peace talks are taking too long.
2: According to a senior White House official, the talks are still ongoing, and the president will continue exerting maximum pressure to force Iran into a deal. But according to the president's call with our colleague Trey Yinks this morning, that could mean more strikes. He said after Iran retaliated against the U.S. bases in Kuwait, Jordan, and Bahrain, he may keep going, quote. And he said they had a chance to sign a deal and survive. He says he's getting closer to targeting Iranian power plants and bridges because, in his view, Iran is tapping the U.S. along.
1: Fox's Jackie Heinrich at the White House. Microsoft co-founder Bill Gates is giving an interview to the House Oversight Committee for its Jeffrey Epstein investigation.
3: I hope my testimony is helpful to the work, important work of the committee to find justice for the victims.
1: Files made public by the Justice Department and the Epstein estate show that Gates and Epstein emailed and spent time together. Gates says he knew nothing about Epstein's criminal activities and has apologized for the trouble the disclosures have caused his charitable organization. The family of a knife attack victim in Northern Ireland is calling for calm after violent anti-immigrant protests.
4: Hundreds of protesters, many with their faces covered, attacked police and burned vehicles, kicked in doors and broke windows of homes in a number of locations across Northern Ireland. This after video of the knife attack, which left one person with serious neck and head wounds, was widely seen. The Sudanese suspect was on a five-year visa seeking asylum.
1: That's Fox's Greg Palcott. Consumer price inflation comes in at 4.2%. That's the highest in 3 years. The Labor Department reports today up from 3.8% in April. 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
0: Here's your latest weather forecast from the Talk of the Town, 97.7 FM and 1570 AM. For today, we'll have a chance of showers and thunderstorms with a high near 90. For tonight, we'll have a chance of showers and thunderstorms with a low near 70. Thursday, we'll have a chance of rain showers with a high near 90. Thursday night, we'll have a chance of showers and thunderstorms with a low near 70. Friday, we'll have a chance of rain with highs in the mid-80s. Friday night will be partly cloudy with a low near 60. And Saturday will be sunny with highs in the mid-80s. That's your latest weather forecast from the Talk of the Town. Todd Starnes, weekday afternoons from noon until 3 on the Talk of the Town, 97.7 FM and 1570 AM. 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

0: moving into a very dangerous area when President Trump suggested that they, you know, become our 51st state. Well, we had there was a lot of anger and a kickback there, even though most of it was done tongue in cheek. But there were, where is their honor? Where is their integrity? I used to go up to Canada a lot, but I don't feel that I'm in a friendly nation when I go to Canada now. So, 216-901-0933. 216-901-0933. You callers in Canada, 216-901-0933. How do you feel about this? You folks out there, and here in America, Alex says we have it in 13 states. Now in America, we need to put a stop on this now and push it back. And so go ahead and the phone lines are open, 216-901-0933. I always get yelled at, say, I give that number much too fast. 216-901-0933. Alex, what was the feedback that you saw when here President Trump suggested that Canada become a part of the United States? What was the feedback that you got?
1: Canadians tend to be very anti-American. So when you do that, you actually, it's like poking the hole in the bee's nest. They get very upset. So even though he might have been tongue-in-cheek, they were not happy with it. In fact, it's the reason why we got stuck with another Liberal government by President Trump saying that Canada should be the 51st state. What happened is because he's a Republican and because the Conservative candidate was leading in the polls, a lot of Canadians got upset and they started thinking, well, you can't have the Conservative become the Prime Minister when Trump is a Republican. And they got angry about that and they voted for the Liberals. So we ended up with a Liberal government because of that. You would say, how could that be? Well, it was a reaction. You could see it in the polling as the Canadians were getting more upset by it. Canadians don't want to be part of the U.S., and I'm not saying that they might be reasonable or unreasonable. They just don't, and that's just the way it is.
0: Well, it's not all of them, because I hear from a lot of them. We have a lot of listeners there in Canada, and they feel the way you and I do when it comes to the killing, Well, I used to go up to Canada all the time. There were a number of good conservative people there, Christian people, but now it's going just the opposite.
1: Well, Canada still has good Christian areas, and there's still a lot of great people here. And you're right about what you're saying about a lot of the people, because a lot of Canadians are very upset with the way things are in Canada. They're very upset. And they would welcome any change they can get. Because of how frustrating it's become. So when I'm talking about euthanasia getting out of control, as you know, that's my area, that's my issue that I focus on, and that's what I write about and talk about, and that's my expertise. But, I mean, there are other issues that a lot of Canadians are very angry about.
0: You've written over 1,000 articles, haven't you? You've written over 1,000 articles on the subject, haven't you?
1: I've probably written about 5,000 articles on the subject, pretty close at least. Yeah, my blog has about 65 or 6,600. I haven't looked at it. Just so you know, last month alone, I had 1.55 million people read articles that I had written. If you go to my blog, you'll see the number of hits we had, page reads. It was the best month I'd ever had last month. But we regularly get, you know, more than 500,000. And the majority of the readers are from the U.S. who are reading about issues like euthanasia and assisted suicide and who are interested in it. But Canadians are interested in it, but our population is much lower. So therefore, you know, when you look at our data, who's actually going to our site, who's reading the articles, who's really, you know, moved by this, it's by far the majority are Americans. But of course, people from all over the world are reading this material.

0: that I'm producing. By far it's the Americans who are most interested.
1: Well, you know, we have to, again, like I said, I had one of the listeners there in Canada who got 10 years in prison for doing what I did all these years, going out in the streets in front of the bloody abortion mills and preaching against that horrible sin of child killing, America's national sin here, and handing out literature. And this fella he exposed Planned Predators, and he was handing out pro-life literature, and he ended up getting 10 years in prison there. And we had another fella in Canada who, this happened on the air. He called in and told us what happened just as soon as he got out of jail, well, out of the hospital. But what happened, this man had a firearm. My gosh, in Canada with a firearm? Well, he was actually, you always hear cleaning the gun and it went off. Well, that's actually what it went off. He put a gun out and it fell off before he could clean it. It fell off the nightstand and discharged and shot him in the leg. And he called an ambulance. And the ambulance came and the police showed up at the same time. And they wouldn't let the medics treat this guy until he signed the confession. Can you believe that?
0: Well, we have very strict gun laws in Canada. And they're pretty ridiculous in a sense. Certainly, people who live on farms don't feel comfortable with Canada's gun laws because, if you live in a rural area, you might have a need for a gun, not just for self-defense, but for other reasons. And it's not like you're going to abuse it or anything. You just might have a time where you actually need to have that firearm. So there are very strict gun laws in Canada, but as I say, that's not my topic. My topic's euthanasia. It's just the suicide, and I could tell you, things are not very good. Like if you look at what's going on in these places, there are doctors who are feeling pressured because they're not willing to kill. They're being told they have to be involved in this, and they're not willing to be that way. So you have people who are absolutely great people who you would want as your own doctor. Like we've had, there was a doctor who's actually my last film. I put out a film called Life Worth Living, and he's a phenomenal man, and he was a full-time palliative care doctor. He was the type of doctor who would never kill anybody, but he was being told that he had to be involved with euthanasia. Now, the problem with being involved in palliative care is a lot of his patients were terminally ill, and some of them were being pressured to ask for it. Some of them were asking for him to kill them, and he wasn't willing to do it. But the Ontario College of Physicians was telling him, well, you don't have to actually do it, but you're going to have to send them to someone who will do it. You have to do what they call an effective referral. It's the same idea as with other issues where you have to refer somebody. He was told he had to refer them to someone who was willing to kill them. And he says, I'm not going to do that. I'm not going to do that. I'm not going to kill my patient. I'm not going to refer my patient to a killer. So he left palliative care. Well, the problem with that is then, well, who replaces him in palliative care? Somebody who's willing to do killing. And this is the kind of thing you get. So that changes it. It starts out as a mission for someone who cares about people who are dying and wants to make sure they have the best pain and symptom management, and it becomes something where the killers now control it. And that's very sad. That's very sad. It's the same thing, as I said, I mentioned to you with the Delta Hospice Society. It's the same thing. When you take the Delta Hospice Society and you steal their 10-bed hospice from them because they're not willing to kill, and you give it to somebody else who is willing to kill, then what happens is that becomes a killing center. And this is the kind of thing you get. This is the kind of thing you get. As for coming to Canada, you can come to Canada anytime you want. I'm happy to go visit with you and go to a nice restaurant, and we can be very friendly. Not all Canadians are bad people.
1: Well, yeah. Well, I know one who was a pretty nice fellow. I've had on the radio program several times, Pastor Arturo Pulowski. Do you know Arturo?
0: I do. I do know him, yes.
1: And he got roughed up pretty good. They actually hung him upside down. there for a while, him and his family. I thought for a while I thought I saw some pushback. I thought I saw with the truckers there in Canada that it looks like that they wanted to, you know, push back against the communism. But it kind of got beat down, I guess, did they?
0: Right, because Trudeau was very, very, very harsh in his response to them. So, the organizers ended up being taken to court and convicted. You know, so it's been very harsh. So, obviously speaking, the response of the government was to be very, very hard on them in order to teach a lesson, so others wouldn't do the same sort of thing. Well, the fact of it is that there's still a lot of people who go out and they go to things like the March for Life in Canada. They're still protesting these things. But the fact is that like a lot of places, we need a major cultural shift, a major, major cultural shift. And it's the same thing in Ohio. That's what you're working on. That's what many people are working on, is to say, you know, wake up to what's going on around you. That if you don't want this to be the end result, don't open the door to it. Like, the only way you prevent assisted suicide is to not allow it to be legal in the first place. That's how it's done, and that's what we need to do.
1: Well, here in America, you know, what I see happening, unless God intervenes, you got the divide growing greater. You have those on the, what you call the left, the radical Muslims, who we warned people all the way back in the 1990s. I literally sent out CDs or DVDs showing Muslim jihadist training camps here, 90 of them in the United States. And we sent these DVDs out, and people were a little bit, you know, and that was back when Clinton was in office, and he was like, well, you know, we know we're watching them, basically. And, but now, between that and where the left has gone crazy, I mean, here in America, this woke thing, I mean, you've got some crazy people. You've got a guy that's running for a Senate in Texas who thinks there's six different genders. He attends an apostate church. An apostate Presbyterian church that is so apostate, they call the Apostle Paul a tyrant and a, an anti-woman. What is it? Anti-woman.
0: Chauvinist?
1: Male chauvinist. They're referring to the Apostle Paul. This is what this apostate Presbyterian church. You've got as a male chauvinist, there is apostate as apostate gets. Now you have also there in New York City, you've got Muslims in New Jersey now, in New York, and taking over as mayors there in Michigan and several different states now. They're going, starting with the smaller towns, but Muslims are taking over. They want to push Sharia law. They tried to open that big thing there in Texas, where and they wanted to have a complete like city that's for Muslims only. For Muslims only could live there. They, you know, right there in Texas, and they put a stop to that. But I see the two cultures on a collision course. Unless God intervenes, this country could be into a bloody, bloody civil war, because they're getting worse. The Democrats, I call them the Democrats, it seems like they're becoming more degenerate all the time. You got a guy out there running for U.S. Senate who's got a Nazi death camp tattoo on his chest and who hates America. He applauds when American soldiers get shot and killed. He celebrates that, and he's running for U.S. Senate, okay? So these things are happening here in this country, so I see this country kind of on a... See, but we're different than Canada, because those in this country, you've got about, in this country, about 15 million armed people that will fight. And I mean, they will fight before they surrender their freedom. In Canada, they probably may have lost the will, but I know that there's a group of people in Canada that haven't lost the will. Trump has taught a lot in this country. He's taught the Republican Party that you can win if you fight. And so, what do you think about all that?
0: Well, what I think is that a part of the problem is that we have become too soft. We've also become far too secular. And I'll give you an example. If we are concerned about the way the culture is, then one of the best ways to change the culture is by living the way we're supposed to live. But also, you know, married couples should have children. And they should raise those children as believers. They should raise those children to respect life. They should do that. But if they don't do that, then guess what? Their children will become like the other part of the culture. But on top of it, then a lot of people don't want to have children. They say, oh, you know, I'll have maybe one, or I might have two. And then they don't understand that what's happening is that other cultures will simply take over them. And that's just the way it is. And you can't be upset about it, because if you don't have children, if you don't raise children to believe a certain thing, if you don't, create the impetus for a culture that truly cares for people and it truly treats people with respect, if you don't do it, then who's going to do it?
1: Do you know what the very first commandment that God gave man was? To be fruitful and multiply. That was the very first commandment. And by the time you hit Genesis chapter 9, it was given three times, to be fruitful and to multiply. Here, you know, God gave us, when God gave us the divine origin of human government, okay, the vast majority of people, unfortunately those even in the pulpits today, have no idea where we got the divine institution of human government. But he made 5 points, Alex, 5 points very clear. The first point, and I'm talking about legitimate government. See, our government is no longer legitimate. It's lost its legitimacy. That Supreme Court of 1973, they wiped out all the legitimacy that this country has. We have power. We have power, we have wealth, but we have no legitimacy. It's like, if I take a 45 and I say, Alex, who's the best looking guy in the country? It's me, right? And you say, well, no, and I point that 45 at you, and you say, you're beautiful, because I have power, but I don't have any legitimacy. And that's what America has become to. The 5 points, Alex, that was made, the very first point was made to whom it was given. And you find that in Genesis verses chapter 9, verse 10, 11, and verse 12, and verse 15 and 16. To all mankind for perpetual generations, to all living beings which spend all six dispensation periods. Then the second point was the intent of, and we're talking about actual divine human government, real government. And that was, man was to govern for God. You find that in the first four verses. But Alex, here's the important part. The third point was the entire purpose of divine human government was to preserve the image of God, that being man. You find that in verses 5 through 7, where you get the statute of the death penalty for those that transgress God's dominion. Those that destroy the image of God have to forfeit their life. And so, in other words, God gave man dominion over all the environment. He kept dominion of man for himself. Then the fourth point was the means by which man was to govern for God, God's laws, God's statutes, God's ordinance, God's covenants, etc. And then the fifth point was all nations and people that would be in compliance with the first four would be at peace and not at war with God. So what you're saying is we have to get in line with that, with what God has given us. And the one thing, number one thing, more than anything else from Genesis to Revelation, that God demands, and that's obedience. He demands obedience. And that's what you're trying to say, isn't it?
0: Well, I'm opposed to killing people, and I believe from the very beginning that my life is to serve. I'm here to serve God. I'm here to serve and my neighbor, my country. Now, I don't actually believe in capital punishment, and there's a reason for that. I don't trust this government. I would not give them the right to kill anybody. I don't trust them. They can turn that on you. And I don't believe we should ever allow that. They do not have the right to take my life. And I can understand, and I look at it and say, someone has done this crime, but is this a legitimate government? Am I safe?
1: There you go. You see, you just hit it. You just hit it.
0: I'm not safe to give them that power, because they might turn around and say, well, you know, Ernie's talking too much about the Bible on the radio, and we don't like that anymore. I'm not giving them that power.
1: I know, but they
0: should have that power.
1: That's my point that I'm making here. With that, you see, I would be in favor of that it's given there in Genesis 9, but in order for you to carry it out. See, I spent 45 years week in and week out on death row here in Ohio. 45 years we were up there. I was up on death row. I sat next to many a men when they were killed. We got 7 men off of death row who were innocent, and we know about 1 out of every 5 there are not guilty of the crimes. But the reason that I was totally against here in Ohio any execution was because our government does not have the authority. In other words, they've given themselves, but God has not given them authority. When Ohio here executes someone, you literally have one criminal killing another. That's what it's become. And so our Department of Corruptions have been virtually, you've got two groups of criminals, one in charge of the other. We have a real problem with our judicial system, not just in Ohio, but in the entire country.
0: I do not believe that we should have capital punishment anywhere, for the very reason that I don't trust the system. I'm not saying that the system is always corrupt. I'm saying that it's corrupt enough that I would not trust my life in a system. In the same way, I'm opposed to euthanasia, because you should never give the doctor the right to kill you. Never. The law in Canada says the doctor or nurse practitioner has the right to kill me. That's what it says. It says we have created an exception in our criminal code to homicide, where doctors and nurse practitioners can kill you. All it takes is 2 signatures on a piece of paper, and they are legally completely covered. They can kill you without ever having to worry about being prosecuted. The law gives them total coverage. If you look at the Oregon law, it's a little different than that, the Oregon Assisted Suicide Law, but they base it on this good faith principle. So long as the doctor can claim he assisted your suicide in good faith, and how are you going to argue that it was bad faith? Like, it's a very crazy situation. So he's now got the right, or she has the right in law, to be involved with causing your death under a good faith principle. Well, that's a crazy idea. That's a crazy idea. Well, the Canadian situation is even worse, as I say, because ours, the doctor only has to be of the opinion it fit the criteria of the law, and they have total coverage legally. Anyway, when we go back to capital punishment, it's the same thing. I don't trust them. I don't trust them. I don't feel it's safe. I don't think we should ever go there, giving the government the right to kill somebody for that very reason. Now, I obviously have concern for the victims, but that I would say we shouldn't be letting them out either, these criminals. If they truly committed that act, they should be in jail forever, out of protection for the rest of us. but I don't believe we should be killing them, and I don't think we have the right to kill them.
1: What about deporting them back to their own countries?
0: Well, if they come from another country, not all of them do. Now, obviously, some of them do. There's no question about it that there has been a problem, and there's no argument that there hasn't been a problem. Of course, there has been a problem. So, if they come to your country and they do a great crime, of course you should deport them. Why would you have them in your country when they've done some terrible crime? Absolutely. But then again, no, what's terrible about this, there are people who come to the country who work hard, who do good things, who are trying to raise a family, and who are going to build a better America, and if they're in Canada, they're going to build a better Canada. We want those people, actually. I've got no problem with immigration. I've got a problem with uncontrolled immigration.
1: Well, exactly. But what happened here in America, the Communist Party, they brought in 20 million illegals, and a big, big portion of those people were military-age men, young men, in fact, the largest proportion. And they were brought in here for a specific reason to do exactly what they're doing. Today in America, we're on a collision course. Even right now as we're sitting here, they're talking about setting the cities on fire, starting riots, and destroying the country. And the enemy walks among us. You know, the Democratic Communist Party here in America, they hate America. They will always take the side of anybody against America like they're doing now. But, you know, just as much as they have Bush or Trump derangement syndrome, they've got American derangement syndrome, too. And I don't know if they're in Canada, if you have the same situation where you have those on the left that hate Canada. But in America, those on the left, they hate this country. They really do. They hate God and they hate life.
0: The fact of it is there's a lot of people who have, as I say, drank the Kool-Aid. They're willing to kill. And that to me, is a horrific situation. And that's where we're at. And the devastation from it is quite unbelievable. But they don't want to believe it. Like, I get constant comments saying, oh, well, that's not true. Oh, he's just lying. But if you go to my articles, you'll see I'm linking to all original news articles. I'm linking to, you know, government articles, things like that. Nothing I'm saying is not true. They say, oh, like I just mentioned to you earlier about how they kill people by assisted suicide. And they say, well, that's not how it happens. But if you actually look at any of the protocols, that's exactly how it happens. You know, we're not lying about it. I wish it weren't true, is what I always say to people. I wish this wasn't true.
1: Okay,
0: but it is true.
1: We're going to a break, and then when I get back, I'm going to ask you, how close do you think that we're at where they will start forcing? In other words, they're saying, okay, remember Governor Lamb out there in Colorado? He said, by 74, you're no more. In other words, we have the duty to die, but we'll be right back.

0: All righty, we're back, and we have Lou from Michigan on the air. Hey, Lou, you're in the air.
1: Good evening, Pastor.
0: Good evening.
1: Good hearing you. Hey, listen, I just want to say something about your friend's comment about no capital punishment. I appreciate his concerns, but I just want to make it clear to him that this is a divine decree for human government, because there was mass killings going on in the pre-flood era, and this was God checking at.
0: Then That's true. But Lou, here, you have to understand, you're right. But in order to carry out that, you have to have legitimacy. Our country has power. America has power. You see, when America decided that you could kill babies, and, you know, we killed 160 million, they've lost all authority. They've lost legitimacy. It's like if I was to put on a police uniform and write you a ticket, I'm not a cop, even though I appeared to be one. I'd have the power, but no authority. And that's what our country has. So this is why I'm for the death penalty, as in Genesis 9, but I can't let the state of Ohio, believe me, I've been up there to death row. I've been in those courts time and time.
1: No, I've heard you talk about that before, that innocent people were killed, but I'm talking about where it's a plain, clear case, a premeditated murder of an innocent person where they've got video and plenty of witnesses, no question about it. The man says, yeah, I did it. That's the one that gets the capital punishment. You don't make it for anything. You know, that it's for killing of the innocent. That's the reason for. And in this case, if you don't do it, you're going to have, like, we put that away, and guess what we got? Euthanasianism and mass killing of babies. That's what happens. If we don't do it, we're gonna be devoured by this.
0: Well, actually, the killing of babies came first. And the euthanasia's, actually, the death penalty, we had the death penalty, and it stopped. Because our country's right. Got to the point, you kill the innocent, and you spare the guilty. You kill the innocent. That's where our country has come to today. What do you think, Alex?
1: I agree. I agree with that. I agree with what you're saying. But I'm just saying that's the principle of it. And that's
0: I know.
1: That's why the scriptures gave the authority to have what they call a city of refuge, what we interpret as sanctuary cities. That was to protect people that were possibly being charged for murder by an accident. And that has nothing to do with
0: a city of refuge,
1: illegal immigration, and all this stuff like we have in this country either.
0: Well, a city of refuge is not at all like a sanctuary city. Sanctuary city is to protect the guilty, to protect those that are guilty. The city of refuge is to protect those that are not guilty. But go ahead, Alex.
1: Good.
2: So my concern is with the way government is also going. I wouldn't want the government to have the right to be involved with capital punishment simply because they can then turn it on someone for other reasons. So if we say that they legitimately have the right to cause your death, like I look at my own country of Canada, and I'm thinking, it's far easier for someone who is trying to do good to get in trouble with this government than for someone who's actually doing. If you look at the liberal establishment,
1: I agree. Hey, listen, I agree with you 100%. My dad's a Canadian, and I know a lot of Canadians. I understand where you're coming from. Matter of fact, Chatham is where my uncle was married at. You mentioned that you had an office there, so no, I hear you there. But I'm just saying this is a divine decree. So if the government doesn't follow that, you're gonna sustain what we had prior to the flood. And Jesus said that's what it'd be like in the latter days at the end of the age. So I'm just gonna make that point. And that's it. If we're not, we can't presume to be smarter than the divine creator. That's all I'm saying. And that's what he said.
0: It's repent or perish.
1: The premeditated murder of the innocent. That's what that's all about. Or if you don't, no one's going to be safe.
0: That's exactly what I'm talking about. That's exactly what I'm talking about. We allow that, but you don't see him executing the abortionists for killing the babies or their mothers for taking the babies in. Because, see, we have a corrupt government. It's got power, but no legitimacy. I've got no respect for this government that we have at all. It's got no legitimacy, okay? We have some good people in government, okay? But the government itself has lost all legitimacy. It's lost its authority. It's got power without authority. So there's where we're at.
1: Okay,
0: already.
1: Pastor, I'll let you go for the evening, and thank you very much for letting me have a minute or two with your time. Thank you.
0: Well, thanks, Lou. God bless. All righty. We have Pastor Hal. Hey, Pastor Hal.
3: How you doing tonight?
0: We're doing
3: all
0: right.
3: Do you want me to go ahead and give the invitation or just give you my thoughts on capital punishment?
0: Not yet. You can give your opinion on capital punishment, but also...
3: Okay, well, listen. These politicians might be as corrupt as the devil, but the thing is, we, the people of America, deserve to be protected from these psychopaths that the courts, the corrupt lawyers and judges, let back out on the street again. And the only way to stop these people is capital punishment, because when they're let back out on the street, they go out and kill innocent people all over again. They get a little slap on the hand by the woke judges and corrupt woke lawyers and all that, and then they're let back out on the street to kill more people. We gotta enforce capital punishment against these psychopathic killers that are killing people over and over and over again, regardless whether, you know, the judges are righteous or whether they're unrighteous. We still deserve protection from being killed by these people. And so that's why I firmly believe in, not only because the Bible's for capital punishment for premeditated murder. And another thing I don't agree with, it's a big joke. When these people go out and kill people, the crooked lawyer will say, well, they were mentally handicapped, or they just didn't know what they're doing. Listen, if somebody's smart enough to kill somebody in cold blood, then they're smart enough to be executed. That's the long and the short of the whole thing. If somebody can, that one guy, he traveled on different buses to get to where he was going. He was intelligent enough to do a whole bunch of things to get to where he was going, where he slit that girl's throat. But all of a sudden, he's a dum-dum, can't figure out his left hand from his right hand, and we're going to put him in an insane asylum where he's going to get out in a few months and go out and do it again. Now, that letting people go free because all them lawyers, they know it's a big joke. They get the guy, people that are guilty, and they'll say, well, he just... he's got emotional problems. Well, yeah, he's going to have emotional problems right up to getting executed if I was in charge of the thing. And it just makes my blood boil that these guys get turned loose because they got emotional problems. Somebody took away their teddy bear when they was a kid, and that made emotional scarring on them, so they went out and knifed a bunch of people to get, you know, to get out of their system or something. Man, you know, it's... I don't want to go on and on, but, you know.
0: I'm running out of time here, and so what I'm going to have to do is just say this, okay? The answer to all of this, you know, is right in the Bible. The Bible says judgment begins in the house of the Lord, and in that house it begins in a pulpit. You see, if the pastors had done their job, if they had not dishonored God with a lack of courage, had they done the job, and then our country would not be in such a moral decline. You would not have so many unsaved, corrupt people in government. And because you've got those unsaved, it would be just like me saying, okay, you know what? Why don't we elect Hillary Clinton because she's for capital punishment, right? She's for killing all the Christians in the Capitol, okay? See, that's where it's got to start. It's got to start, the pulpit has to start doing its job. Until that happens, well, and if that don't happen, we're never going to get it back until the Lord comes back. And when the Lord comes back, then everything's going to be just the way it should be. And with that, Alex, we have a few minutes. Do you have a few closing words there?
2: Well, you asked me about the forcing of an elderly person to die because they've turned 74 or 75. I'm 58, so I guess we're getting there. I think you've surpassed that. I think that's happening in a different way already. What we're doing is we're convincing people that their life is not worth living. We're telling them that they are better off dead. We're telling them that they might have certain health conditions. In my country, they're being told, well, you know, you can have medical aid in dying. You can be killed, and that's fine. And they're being convinced that this is the right way to go. So, in fact, we sort of already have that already in a different form. And then the other thing, of course, is we have that already in another sense when a child is born with disabilities. Child is born with disabilities, or the woman's pregnant and she has a test, and they say, oh, your baby has Down syndrome or some other condition. Well, what do? Well, there are some people who do the right thing, and they say, I love my child. I will do whatever I can to help that child, and they will have the best life they can have because that child is a child of God. But there's others who will just have that child killed. So in a sense, we're doing it already. It's called eugenics. We have decided that certain lives are not worth living. Certain lives are not equal to the other life. Certain humans are not worth living. Well, I believe that your life is worth living. I believe that my life is worth living. And I believe that everyone's life is worth living and that we need each other. We should be caring for each other. I think that's fundamental. I would not kill a newborn, and I would not kill the child in the womb, and nor would I kill the person who's sick. Instead, what I would do is I would say, how are you feeling? What can we do to keep your life as comfortable as possible so you can have a true death with dignity and you can be cared for properly? Once we start killing, killing begets more killing. If it's okay for me to kill somebody who's terminally ill, why can't I kill somebody who's disabled?
0: I hear.
2: If it's okay to kill someone who's terminally ill, why not kill someone who's chronically ill?
0: I'm going to have to. We're going to go right now because we're running out of time. Pastor Hal, how much time do we have, Stile? You got about 5 minutes, Pastor Hal. Tell the folks how they can someday get to heaven and not and avoid going to hell with all of those people that murder people for eternity.
3: Okay, well, you know, the Bible says in John 14:6, Jesus said, I am the way, the truth, and the life. No man comes to the Father but by me. And there's a lot of people, churches and everything out there that try and say you got to join their church and you got to do this and that to get to heaven. But when Jesus died on that cross, he was making the way to heaven for us. When he died on that cross, God was allowing him to transfer your sins and mine upon Jesus. So when Jesus said it is finished, that meant all the work necessary for your redemption and mine has been done by him. But John 1:12 said, but as many as received him, to them gave he the power to become the sons of God. So in other words, you have to receive that payment by faith in order to receive it. And the Bible says in Ephesians 1:7, in whom we have redemption through his blood. You see, folks, your redemption from hell don't come through your good works, your church membership, or anything else outside of the blood of Jesus Christ. That's 100% of the redemption power right there. It's through his sinless blood that was shed for you. And then when you receive Jesus as your Savior, that blood is applied to you. And right then and there, God's Holy Spirit comes into your soul and gives you a spiritual birth into the family of God. That's where the term being born again comes from. Jesus said in John 3:3, except a man be born again, he cannot see the kingdom of God. And it's a free gift. You cannot earn salvation. Ephesians 2:8-9 says, for by grace are you saved through faith, and not of yourself. It's a gift of God, not of works, lest any man should boast. So right in Revelation 3:20, he also says, behold, I stand at the door and knock. If any man open the door, hear my voice and open the door, I will come in. Hear his voice means hearing his word, which you're doing right now. So right now, Jesus Christ is knocking at the door of your heart. He's asking you, if you're not saved yet, to open up that door and receive him as your Savior. Now, this is very important. Luke 13:3 says, except ye repent, ye shall all likewise perish. Repentance is simply admitting something to God he knows already anyway, that without Jesus Christ in our hearts, we're just a bunch of dirty, rotten, lousy, stinking sinners on our road to hell. But only when you ask Jesus to come into your heart does he take his blood and wash away all your sin and give you that eternal life that you need to go to heaven. Now, God, like I said, he hears me talking to you right now, and he knows what's going through your mind and through your heart right now. It don't matter how many sins you've done in your life or how bad they are or what. If you come to God with a repentant heart and you tell Jesus, I want to receive the payment you paid in my place on that cross, I'm trusting you and you only, then he's going to come into your heart and save you. That's his promise. And if he didn't do it, he'd be lying, and God's not a liar. So my job as a preacher is to lead people to Christ. If you want to receive that payment that Jesus paid for you personally on that cross, pray this prayer right now, because Romans 10:13 says, "For whosoever shall call upon the name of the Lord shall be saved." To call means to pray. So that means if you believe that Jesus died on the cross and shed his blood to save your soul, and you ask him to come into your heart as your personal Savior, trust in him and him only for your salvation, that's going to take place right then and there. He's going to come into your heart, and nobody or anybody, anything can ever take that away from you. So I recommend you pray a prayer like this. Mean it with all your heart, because the Lord wants to come into your heart right now. He's not going to force his way in, because it's a free gift. If you want to die and go to hell, that's up to you. But if you want heaven, say this prayer right now. Take God's word at it. Dear God, I confess unto you that I am a sinner. I've sinned against you in thought, word, and deed, and I repent of it. And Lord Jesus, I believe you died on that cross and shed your blood for my salvation, to wash away my sins and save my soul from hell. And Lord, right here and now, I ask you to come into my heart. Forgive me of all my sins and save my soul. In Jesus' name, I pray this. Amen. Now, folks, if you prayed that prayer just now, simple childlike faith, and meant it, 1 John 5:13, the Apostle John is saying to you, "These things have I written unto you that believe on the name of the Son of God." And by the way, that believe on meant personally receive, not just believe up in your head. Why? That you may know that you have eternal life. That's God's promise to you in 1 John 5:13, that you may know it. Not think it, wish it, or hope for it, but know it, 100% certain, that you have eternal life. That's heaven. Eternal damnation would be hell, but God's given you eternal life when you receive the payment his son paid for you on that cross. Now, if I don't see it between now and then, according to God's promise and your prayer, I'll see you in heaven. Go ahead, Pastor.
0: All right, thanks. Alex, you got about 30 seconds. Give the folks out there your website, tell them how they can get in touch with you, and then we got to get you back. Go ahead.
4: 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It's epcc.ca or Google EPC USA.
0: All right, very good. I want to thank you for being here tonight. It was a very interesting program. And we got to get you back. We got to run to this battle. We got to fight death, and life has got to conquer. But anyhow, we're out of time.
4: Thank you very much.
0: Well, thank you, and thanks for being here, my friend. Again, I want to say God bless. And it's time, folks, that we come to do every night at this time. Remember, we did it here before Trump did, when we said fight, fight, fight. We were doing that way ahead of Trump. So it's time for us to say, as we do all every night at this time, we want to say thanks for being here. Thanks for your support. We want to say good night.
3: Good night.
0: And we want to say
4: good night.
0: God bless to all of you out there. And then we want to say, and always, always, always, and we do mean always, ready? We want to say,
3: keep
0: fighting the... Get ready. Let's do it. Fight.
3: Fight.
0: Fight.
3: Fight.
0: Fight. Fight.
3: Fight.
0: Fight.
3: Fight.
0: Fight.
3: Amen.
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8: Another warning to Iran. I'm Lisa Brady, Fox News. President Trump just telling reporters...
9: Well, we're going to be attacking them, and attacking them very hard.
8: He says the U.S. has the right to resume fighting after the downing of a U.S. helicopter near the Strait of Hormuz, prompting U.S. strikes on military targets.
9: We hit them hard yesterday, and we're going to hit them again hard today, in case you miss it, in case you don't turn on your television set. and we'll see what happens with the deal. We're really close to a deal, but they keep tapping us along. They keep playing us for suckers.
8: The president's still urging Iran to make a deal, Iran responding to yesterday's U.S. strikes with its own strikes around the Middle East. The president speaking in the Oval Office as he signed $70 billion in funding for ICE and border protection, separated from the rest of DHS funding.
9: For more than 100 days, congressional Democrats tried to block all funding for the Department of Homeland Security in a reprehensible attempt to throw open the borders of the United States of America.
8: Democrats in Congress still pushing for immigration enforcement reform. Bill Gates goes behind closed doors with a House panel investigating Jeffrey Epstein.
10: Microsoft founder Bill Gates told reporters ahead of his interview with House Oversight he was glad to appear voluntarily.
11: I hope my testimony is helpful to the work, important work of the committee to find justice for the victims.
10: Within the Epstein files are emails Epstein appears to have written to himself, referencing Gates, including one about extramarital affairs. Oversight Committee Chairman James Comer told reporters,
12: "That email is definitely going to be addressed. I mean, I think that everybody in America has questions about that email."
10: Gates has said allegations made in that email are false, that while he did have extramarital affairs, none were with Epstein survivors.
8: Fox's Jessica Rosenthal. Gates has also said he did not know about Epstein's criminal activities. America is listening to Fox News.
13: Please be advised. 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
16: Tyrus reacts to controversial Maine Senate candidate Graham Plattner.
17: 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And he's a history buff, so he knew what he was doing. I also find it funny that the party, it's not really funny, it's actually tragic, is that power is so important to them, and beating Trump is so important to them. And I don't know how to tell this to him other than scoreboard. There's no rematch. He's won. When he finishes, he's going to go out and golf and enjoy his grandchildren and life. But they're going to continue to attack and attack. This is who they are. Bernie Sanders shook hands with this man on stage and said he's changed his ways. You don't change your ways when you seek out a concentration camp. That is very specific.
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7: Here's your latest weather forecast from the Talk of the Town, 97.7 FM and 1570 AM. For today, we'll have a chance of showers and thunderstorms with a high near 90. For tonight, we'll have a chance of showers and thunderstorms with a low near 70. Thursday, we'll have a chance of rain showers with a high near 90. Thursday night, we'll have a chance of showers and thunderstorms with a low near 70. Friday, we'll have a chance of rain with highs in the mid-80s. Friday night will be partly cloudy with a low near 60. And Saturday will be sunny with highs in the mid-80s. That's your latest weather forecast from the Talk of the Town.
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0: 260-5926, and we'll be getting to your calls. So late yesterday, we got word that the verdict had been reached in the Carmelo Anthony trial, and he was found guilty. It was a unanimous verdict, and 35 years in prison. That was the penalty. That's the price that Carmelo Anthony is going to have to pay for stabbing a 17-year-old boy to death, Austin Metcalf. Now, we were talking about this last night on Newsmax, and I wanted to have a little conversation. I was getting a little testy with one of our guests during the show yesterday. And the reason why is, you know, the guy was coming right out of the gate and was like, well, you know, this really isn't about race, and we shouldn't make it about race, and, you know, we should be conciliatory. And look, the reality of it is, this is all about race. I mean, it shouldn't be, but it is. When you've got people out there saying that the only good cracker is a dead cracker, when you've got people chanting blank white people, you can't help but understand this is all about race. And there are a lot of people in the, I don't know, the conservative media world, and they get so freaked out over the race issue. We don't get freaked out here, because for me, it really is, and pardon the expression here, it really is a black and white issue for me. Now, the reality is that we're all made in God's image, right? That's what we used to sing in the little Baptist church that I grew up in. We used to sing a song in Sunday school. Maybe you sang the song too. Jesus loves all the little children, all the children of the world. Red, yellow, black, white, they are precious in his sight. Jesus loves the little children of the world. I mean, that is a very central truth, that we are all created in God's image. And yet critical race theory has done this to our nation. Critical race theory has infected our culture. And I blame Barack Hussein Obama for this. As a matter of fact, I do it in writing in my book, The Golden Age. And we're going to be taking your calls on this through the show today, because we've got to talk about this. There are people outside of that courtroom, and even the parents of Carmelo Anthony, who believe that Austin Metcalf got what he deserved. And the irony here is, one of the most powerful witnesses in this case, and I did follow the case, one of the most powerful witnesses in the case happened to be a witness for the defense. 15 times Carmelo Anthony was told to get out of that tent, that he had no business being in the tent. And if you're in cross country, if you've run track, you know that the tents for the teams are sort of like, they're sacred areas, they're temples for people. And when he was told, and by the way, Carmelo Anthony had no business being there, he also was not allowed to have any weapon on him on school property, and he did. So the testimony really was damning against Carmelo, which is why the verdict came back guilty, and it was unanimous. Cut number two, please.
1: Courtroom, jurors heard more emotional testimony about what happened the day Austin Metcalf was killed. Yesterday, Metcalf's track coach, Rob Starr, took the stand, and he said, each school's team tent is considered its own space at a track meet. It's a big deal for athletes from other schools to go into another team's tent, like a locker room. Today, one of Metcalf's teammates testifying, several people told Carmelo Anthony, you probably shouldn't be here. You need to leave our tent. Anthony was told to leave around 15 times. He says no one tried to gang up on Anthony, telling the jury they originally tried calmly to ask him to leave. He described the situation as, quote, minor pushing at most. But from there, things escalated. The teammates say Anthony and Metcalf were both angry. And that's when he says Anthony told Metcalf, with his hands in his backpack, touch me and find out. That teammate testified that Metcalf pushed Anthony, and then Anthony stabbed him. He says he then heard Metcalf say, oh my God. Another teammate also took the stand, and when asked whether it looked like Metcalf was trying to pick a fight, he said no. When asked about the same situation, if Anthony was trying to pick a fight, he said yes. When asked if what he saw looked like self-defense, he answered, no, sir. Jurors today also hearing from the officer who arrested Anthony. Frisco

0: school resource officer Eduardo Cortez testified. He radioed other officers telling them he had the alleged suspect in custody.
1: Okay, that's enough. So that's the gist of it there. So, and by the way, you had black teammates that were testifying against Carmelo Anthony here. So it was never about race, but it was always about race. And now they're saying, well, it was an illegitimate verdict because the jury was all white. Again, the facts are the facts, ladies and gentlemen. Let's go to the phones. We're going to try to work in as many calls today as possible on this. This is a story that the entire nation is talking about, and we're going to talk about it today. 901-260-5926. Do you think the verdict was, do you think the verdict and the punishment was fair here? 901-260-5926. Let's go to Memphis, Tennessee. Brock is listening to us on KWAM, our flagship radio station. Hi, Brock. What's on your mind today?
2: I just want to point out the, whatever you want to call it, the craziness of the left-wing, whatever, activist, communist movement. They did nothing nationwide. Was that fella got beat to death here in Memphis, didn't fit the narrative. And all the police, what's his name, Kyrie Nichols, was that his name?
1: But we're not talking about that. We're talking about what happened down in Texas.
2: Yeah, I know that, but that didn't fit the narrative. So now they run with this. So that's just all I got to say. You know, it's crazy. You know, it's foolishness, in my opinion. You know what's going on. They had all they wanted with that, but they don't pick that story. They pick this one.
1: But again, going back to the Texas story, though, do you think that was a fair decision they reached based on what you know about the case?
2: Common sense. That's just walking around. Common sense.
1: Yeah.
2: You know that you don't have to be a rocket scientist to figure that one out.
1: Brock.
2: But I'm just saying how they cherry pick these issues.
1: Well, they do, and the reality of it is this, and they've been trying to compare this to George Floyd, which there is no comparison, or Trayvon Martin, which, again, there is no comparison here. But the thing that concerns me is that there is now they're trying to justify killing any white person in America simply because they're a white person. And the media is buying all of this, Brock. The media... And the idea that all white people are oppressors, and therefore the white people in America they deserve what they get. I mean, that's the gist of critical race theory right there.
2: Oh, that's worldwide. They're finding that out in Ireland. The world is watching.
1: Well said. And we'll get to the Ireland story. That's another crazy story. We're going to get to that a little bit later on in the program. Brock, it's great comments to start off the show today. Thank you for calling in. Again, our number, 901-260-5926. And so you've got the Black Panthers out there. It was insane in Frisco, Texas yesterday. And I'm wondering how many people actually there lived in Texas. Or were these people, you know, were they shuttled in? There's actually a guy who is now threatening to attack any white person in Texas. Cut number 28, please.
3: Collin County, Dallas, Texas, Arlington, Grand Prairie, Irvin, Dalworth, Plano, Denton, Keller. It ain't safe for none of you white folks to come out this weekend. I'm giving y'all a fair warning right now. And guess what? It's going to be a bunch of outside that look like me, and we ain't out there with no pocket knives. We out there with these. I guarantee y'all gonna pay for what that judge just did to Carmelo. If you don't believe me, bring y'all bold ass out this weekend and put on your Austin Mackow shirts and see what happened to you.
1: There you go. I mean, this is, and a lot of people, God, how dare you're just stoking and poking, Starnes. That's all you're doing. You're poking. No. We're the one talk radio show in America that's not afraid to talk about the big issues of the day. And I'm telling you, this is a big problem. Big problem in our country right now. And by the way, the whole Black Lives Matter, critical race theory, all that movement, you know who suffers the most in all of it? It's the black community. Black on black crime is insane. Nobody wants to talk about the black victims of black crime because that's the largest demographic that is under attack right now. But the idea that you can get out there and you can attack somebody just for the color of their skin, that's just absolutely absurd. 901-260-5926 is our telephone number. That's 901-260-5926. Here are the Black Panthers were out there. Cut number 29, please.
4: We got to tell our kids the truth that this is a racist-ass country. We got to tell them the truth. Who don't you stop that cool-ass s***? Don't nobody want to hear about what we do to each other. We talking about what they doing to us. White folks kill white folks.
5: Unified.
4: Mexicans kill Mexicans.
5: Unified.
4: We ain't trying to hear no cool s*** today. Go over there with them white folks with that. This is a racist-ass country. We're in a racist-ass state. This is a racist-ass court. Ain't nothing else to talk about. When has a white boy been before an all-black jury? Tell us, media. Tell us, white folks. When has a white boy been before an all-black jury? Never.
5: This is racist.
4: Because he got to go before a jury of 6 or 12 instead of being buried by 6. We got to stand up. That we gonna keep, that's right. You know what?
6: Let this be all
4: the same. Exactly. Come on, sister. Come on, sister. She right. This ain't no, this is a war. This is a war. This is a war.
1: Enough. So look, you heard them say it's a war, and this is the Black Panthers, and they are a very violent group, and they do not like white folks. They just don't. But again, you're being taught in the media, you're being taught on TV shows coming out of Hollywood, the Democrats, they're all telling the world that the white people in America, that we're the problems, when in fact we are not the problem. And we haven't been the problem. One of the challenges, though, is that you've got a lot of white Republicans, and they're afraid to push back on this. Our Republican lawmakers are afraid to push back on this because this is the third rail. Nobody wants to talk about this. And so, therefore, the narrative begins to stick, and all of this begins to alter. As a matter of fact, I want you to hear Jasmine Crockett. And here's how she is framing this. You know, she's still in Congress, and she is from Texas. Cut number 22, please.
7: Black women, especially black women who have black male children, live in fear and agony every single day. A fear and agony that I promise you, the Metcalfs probably never spent a day living that way. And we're going to have just some real conversations about race in this country.
1: You know, you never want to tell somebody to go to hell, but Jasmine Crockett, you go to hell. Who do you think you are? Who do you think you are to say the Metcalf family hasn't felt pain, hasn't felt suffering? Their son was stabbed to death at a track meet. His twin watched his brother bleed out on the bleachers. And this is who Jasmine Crockett is. Cut number 21.
7: If a 300-pound man is beating me, like on top of me and beating me down, I'm not limited to fist. You know, I would argue that even the only time we go into things like people's hands being considered deadly weapons is typically like if they're a professional boxer or that kind of stuff. But I think by the time you start getting to like football player, good argument. Good freaking argument. We're not talking about like the golfers. We're talking about football players, right? Like this is what they are trained to do, is to inflict like serious physical contact.
1: So she's justifying, that's Jasmine Crockett, justifying the stabbing of Austin Metcalf. This is who these people really are. All right, we got to take a break here. Opening up the phone lines, do you think that the verdict and the punishment was fair here? 901-260-5926, our number, that's 901-260-5926. This is The Todd Stearns Show.
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1: Hi, this is Todd Starnes. And you know what's sad? How many people spend the entire summer trying to hide, wearing black in 95-degree weather, avoiding the pool, dodging pictures, trying to suck it in everywhere they go? And listen, that's not vanity. 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
0: Only good cracker is a bad cracker. 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
2: All right, welcome back, everybody. This is the Todd Stern Show. Just some of the things that were being chanted outside of this courthouse yesterday in Collin County, Texas, Frisco, Texas. I want to play some audio here from Dominique Alexander, who is the spokesman for Carmelo Anthony's family. Cut number 25, please.
3: Not one black soul on a jury.
4: On his wife.
3: An all white jury convicted him in 2 to 3 hours. We know that they did not prove their case.
4: Yes.
5: Wait a second, I think finished.
3: They are currently Carmelo Anthony. But we know that the Next Generation Action Network put the first $10,000 towards an appellate attorney.
4: Yeah.
3: And we will fight Collin County right here. I respected this process. I allowed and called for peace in this process.
4: Huh, see where that got us.
2: Yeah, so you sort of see where all of this is going. We will see if there's any sort of an appeal here. But again, as it now stands, this guy going to prison for 35 years. Here's my problem with all of this. The sentencing is between 5 years and 99 years. And for me personally, I think we needed to send a strong message here. I think that kid needs to be in jail for 99 years. He should have gotten the full penalty under the weight of the law. That is the only way we're going to stop this sort of outrageous violence. But again, going back to critical race theory, what does critical race theory say? That the white people in America are the oppressors and the black people are the oppressed. This guy did not have a tent. I guess he wanted a tent, and so he took it, even if that meant killing. All right, we've got to take a break here, folks. 901-260-5926. That's 901-260-5926. Congressman Chip Roy coming up next.
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8: Fox News, I'm Gianna Gelosi. Iran's downing of an American helicopter prompting a fiery U.S. response. President Trump signaling he's fed up, and he told Fox he may hit Iran even harder, targeting the country's power plants and bridges.
9: He told me he may keep going and is even getting closer to targeting Iranian power plants and bridges because President Trump says the Iranians are tapping the U.S. along at the negotiating table.
8: That's Fox's Trey Yinks in Tel Aviv. Inflation hitting a high we haven't seen in years.
10: The consumer price index rose last month. The 4.2% annual pace is the largest increase since April of 2023. Excluding food and energy, core CPI rose 2.9% for the year ending in May.
8: That's Fox's Jenny Cosola in the California governor's race set. Democrat Javier Becerra, Steve Hilton will face off. 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
22: 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For today, we'll have a chance of showers and thunderstorms with a high near 90. For tonight, we'll have a chance of showers and thunderstorms with a low near 70. Thursday, we'll have a chance of rain showers with a high near 90. Thursday night, we'll have a chance of showers and thunderstorms with a low near 70. Friday, we'll have a chance of rain with highs in the mid-80s. Friday night will be partly cloudy with a low near 60. And Saturday will be sunny with highs in the mid-80s. That's your latest weather forecast from the Todd Starn Show. 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
2: How many extremist Islamic groups do you have of the 1,500 or so organizations you have on your hate map?
23: Again, anyone can go to our website.
2: My office has been looking over and can't really find one.
23: Again, it is the SPLC's.
2: You think SPLC could provide us a list of the Islamic-oriented groups that you have on your hate map?
23: Mr. Roy, we don't target any group because of its religion.
2: Really?
23: I want to be clear about that.
2: Really?
23: Yes, that's exactly right. We target no group because of its religion. We target groups because they express statements and engage in activities that demean and vilify.
2: So you brought up LGBTQ groups a minute ago. So you think there's a bunch of Islamic groups that are pro-LGBTQ? Is that the position of the SPLC? I just want to make sure the record is reflecting that. All right, there you go. That was Congressman Chip Roy yesterday at this really incredibly insane hearing involving the Southern Poverty Law Center and the congressman grilling the Southern Poverty Law Center for targeting groups like Family Research Council and Turning Point USA while turning a blind eye to groups that are actually out there committing very dangerous crimes and hate crimes across America. Well, we're honored to welcome to the program on our Patriot Mobile Newsmaker line, Congressman Chip Roy. Congressman, hope you're doing well.
24: Todd, great to be with you. Yeah, I'm doing great.
2: Congressman, you kicked butt yesterday. Really, it was really brilliant, your line of questioning, and I think you did just a remarkable job exposing the SPLC for who and what they really are.
24: Well, thank you for that. I mean, look, they make it easy because they're so partisan and so obvious in what they're doing. And frankly, they have no shame. I appreciate Jim Jordan calling this hearing. You know, I held a hearing in the Subcommittee on the Constitution, which I chair, back in, I think, December, from memory. And Tony Perkins testified. We had testimony from TPUSA, another great guy named Tyler O'Neill, who's done a lot of research on this. And the purpose was to start exposing this kind of vast network of the leftists, these Marxist organizations that are undermining our freedom and targeting Americans who believe in God, believe in country, believe in freedom. And SPLC is obviously at the top of that list. So I was glad to see this hearing. We were able to expose a lot. I think the American people had their eyes open. I'm filing legislation today to take away their tax status. I had intended to do that. In fact, I thought it already existed. I filed a bill to take CARES tax status away for what they do with associating with terrorists with respect to Islam. So now we're going to introduce this on SPLC today. They've done such a great disservice to the roots in the civil rights movement. And obviously, you had Dr. Martin Luther King's niece testifying yesterday. She did a fabulous job taking it to Democrats. You know, they've moved so far away from the core mission of what Dr. King was trying to accomplish, so that we're not judging people by the color of their skin and that we're treating everybody equally as opposed to advancing a Marxist leftist mission. So glad to expose it. And I think we were able to do that yesterday.
2: The question is, you know, will ultimately they be held accountable? I know that the grand jury indictment, there will be trials. Do you think at the end of the day they're going to be held accountable for what they have inflicted on the conservative movement in America?
24: Well, I certainly hope so. I think, you know, there are multiple ways to hold them accountable. The Department of Justice is obviously pursuing the indictment, and they have their superseding indictment, and they're you know, we'll see how that works out. I'm a former federal prosecutor, so you can't predict anything. I don't have the files in front of me as the prosecutor. But what we know, we've seen alleged in the indictment, and they were able to get the indictment. That tells me that they've got a pretty good case. And so I hope that they'll carry that forward. I hope that there will be justice. I hope they don't just, you know, slap them on the wrist. I think they need to pursue it hard. But Congress needs to engage as well. That's why we should take away tax status. That's why we should continue to expose not just SPLC, but all of these entities. The same groups that are involved with them, they're pushing these DAs and these judges that are putting criminals on our streets. Soros-funded, Arabella, the Wren Collective. If you don't know what these groups are, you should, listeners, because this is the groups that are funding these criminals on the street, Austin, Texas, Dallas, Houston, but all over the country. So that's a group. The Islamist movement, that's an organized group that is well-funded. There are 600 organizations operating across the country pushing the Islamification of our country, and we've got to stop it. And, look, I'm not going to back down on this stuff. This is our country, and we've got to defend it.
2: You know, Congressman, and we've got a couple of topics to talk about, but I want to ask you about that Islamification, because it seems to really be an issue in your state of Texas, which I think has shocked a lot of people. What is going on there? Is there a concerted effort to bring so many Islamists to the state of Texas, or is it just a coincidence?
24: So I believe it's multifactored. Number one, there is a push by Islamists to flood the zone in America, particularly the crown jewel of our great nation, the great state of Texas. They're doing it heavily in the Dallas-Fort Worth Metroplex. It's been going on for now several decades. You will remember, Todd, the Holy Land Foundation case dating back 25 years ago.
2: Yeah.
24: And the co-conspirator, the unindicted co-conspirator that's now affiliated with CARE. This is a network that has been growing and taking root for a long time. So one factor is the push. They want to infiltrate America. They want to take over our country, just as they're doing in the United Kingdom, just as they're doing in Paris and London. I mean, I'm Paris and France. The second thing is, I would call it the over-deference to corporate America in our country as Republicans. We allow corporate boardrooms and, you know, bottom lines, cheap labor, H-1B visas, academic institutions claiming student visas. We allow them to flood the zone with all these foreigners that are completely changing the culture of our country. So if you take an Islamic movement that has a mission to take over our country, you marry it with corporate boardrooms, you don't give a crap about our culture and only care about the bottom line, and they're not invested in our communities in Texas, and you add all that together, then you've got a real problem, and then you allow them to hide behind the First Amendment while they're advancing a political ideology, which is what Islam is, to undermine our freedoms. So they're using our own protections for our real considered faith of Christianity and what we believe to protect us from government overreach. They're hiding behind that to advance a political ideology to take over our country. That's the perfect storm we're dealing with.
2: And to that point, Congressman, you're doing something about this, these really egregious H-1B visa abuses, and you have introduced legislation that would protect white-collar jobs here in the United States of America. Tell our listeners about that.
24: Yeah, and I don't want to take sole credit. I've got several friends that have introduced good bills. My friend Eli Crane from Arizona has got a good bill I've co-sponsored, and there's a few that are out there. We took a slightly different approach where we wanted to focus in on, first of all, let me back up. We need to pause all immigration. So I introduced a bill last fall to pause immigration until we sort out our system. So that's step one, pause. But I did introduce legislation to target H-1Bs that is designed to call out the scams and the fraud. It's saying if you've laid anybody off in the last year, you can't go down the road of H-1Bs. It's going down and saying you don't use a lottery system. You've got to put forward wage-based, skill-based programmatic needs so you can vet to say, wait a second. I get it if you're a hospital and you're going, gosh, we really need a heart surgeon. We don't have one. And there's this guy, one guy in pick your country abroad, and we want that guy here. Okay? I get it. I understand it's like we have a need, a specific need we cannot fill locally. Okay, but that's not what they're doing. They're gaming and scamming the system, and they're doing it to get cheap labor, flooding the zone. And Sarah Gonzalez with The Blaze has done a lot of great reporting on this about what they've been doing in Dallas-Fort Worth. Now that we're cracking down on it a little bit, finally, housing prices are dropping down a little bit because we're pushing back on how many people have come to our country from all over the world, by the way, including Muslims, but also obviously a lot from India and Pakistan and from all over the world. So at the end of the day, I want people to hear this number. 53 million foreign-born people in the United States. 53 million, about 16%. That is the highest percentage in our nation's history. We need to pause immigration. We need to breathe. We need to reset our culture. We need to protect and put America first. That's the goal here with our legislation.
2: You know, Congressman, I've sort of had a front-row view to this. So we broadcast our national show from my hometown, which is Memphis, Tennessee, where the world headquarters of FedEx. And I'll never forget this. I was coming back from, I think, D.C. or New York, and it was on a Delta flight. And I was the only white guy on the flight. Everybody else was from India. And I'm like, oh, what's going on here? Started doing a little research, and from India and other parts of the world into Memphis and to Collierville, one of the suburbs. And we started getting a lot of calls from people saying, what is going on here? Because it's literally changing the culture of our communities, the massive influx of these H-1B visa holders and their families.
24: Yeah, I mean, look, this is one of those things that I think goes to the core of what we were trying to uncover with the SPLC, what we're trying to highlight with all these groups. There's a concerted effort to destroy what is great and good about Western civilization. And I think we need to pause and remember that. I mean, you remember, Todd, when we were in school and prior years, your entire education curriculum was built around studying and, frankly, praising and elevating Western civilization.
2: That's right.
24: We should do that. And now we're doing the opposite. We're diminishing, demeaning, criticizing, ripping down, shredding educationally Western civilization, our Judeo-Christian principles upon which this nation were built. By the way, some of my Christian friends and Christian supporters and constituents out there go, why do you always say Judeo-Christian? Well, look, I believe we're a Christian nation. I'm a Christian. I believe that is the overwhelming dominant force that has made this country great. And I will not apologize for saying that to any of my brothers and sisters of any faith. But we are built on Judeo-Christian Western civilization. That is the roots of who we are. And we've got to be proud of that, defend it, and then call out the March of Islam for what it is, an attack on our way of life. They are at war with us. And just because they're not declaring war as like one nation state against the other doesn't mean it's not every bit as dangerous to our children and grandchildren's future. We didn't have men on the die on the Alamo or storm the beaches of Normandy or you know, otherwise fight, bleed, and die for this country just to turn it over quietly to Islamists who want to remake our country. It's insane.
2: Yeah. Well said. Well said. Congressman, we're going to have to leave it there. Real quick, I would like to, if I could, get your take on this, the aftermath of this Carmelo Anthony verdict.
0: Yeah.
2: I mean, there's a lot of ugliness out there. And quite frankly, there. I mean, Black Panthers, everybody said they got the guy chanting, the only good cracker is a dead cracker. What the heck is going on there?
24: Well, look, I mean, this very clear what happened here. The kid is dead because this, you know, Carmelo Anthony stabbed him. I mean, that's what happened. I mean,
2: yeah.
24: So, look, I'm a former prosecutor. What are you going to do? You got to prosecute the kid. He did it. And you know, people who don't like that say, oh, he didn't get a fair trial. We need a fair trial. I mean, like, there's not like they're disputing the facts. And this is one of those things that if we don't stand strong, you lose the rule of law. And so I applaud them for going after, prosecute him, getting conviction. We got to proceed. And the governor and the president, if necessary, obviously, if it becomes a federal issue right now in state, the governor and local law enforcement have got to keep the peace. They're going to have to hold the line. Justice has to be served or you lose your nation. And I believe that. I mean, I'm not one of these guys that thinks we need to start going soft on crime. It's the opposite. We've been doing that for too long. And that's why you have lawlessness on our streets. You know well in Memphis. Memphis has had extraordinary problems with that. You know, Dallas, Houston, we're having increasing crime in San Antonio and Austin because these DAs that are bought off by Soros-funded, you know, leftists. We got to get back to being right on, you know, putting people in jail who need to be in jail. So.
2: Yeah, well said. All right, Congressman, thank you. A lot to talk about, and we do appreciate the great work you're doing for America and for the American people. Good to see you, sir.
24: Thanks, Todd. God bless you.
2: All right. There you go, Congressman Chip Roy, everybody, standing up for the American workers. And not a lot of people are doing that, especially in the Republican Party. I hate to mention that, but it's true. So we appreciate the congressman doing that. All right, we're going to take a break here. And again, ladies and gentlemen, your calls on the Carmelo Anthony verdict. Do you believe it was fair? 901-260-5926. That's 901-260-5926. This is the Todd Stern Show.
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2: All right, welcome back, everybody. This is the Todd Stearns Radio Show. By the way, this segment of the program brought to you by our friends at Champter. 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So God bless him for making that call. And this is why I am partnering with Chapter. Chapter's advisors are honest. They are not paid to push on anybody on any plan. They're the only Medicare advisor that compares every plan nationwide to tell you where you stand. 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All right, let's go to the phones. John, listening to us in North Carolina. John, what's on your mind today?
11: I just wanted to talk about the verdict. Yeah, I do agree with it. They could have gave him a lot worse sentence, but they didn't. They showed leniency. So, yeah, I think it was a fair outcome.
2: What do you make of all of the noise out there outside of that courthouse and the anti-white rhetoric?
11: I just think that they're trying to do away with the facts that, you know, it was a bad incident, and I hate it for everyone, but, you know, they have a person that's deceased now, and he's not going to have a chance to fulfill his life. So, yeah, I think it's just something to take away from the noise of the case. So.
2: All right. John, it's a good thought, good word. Thank you for calling in today. Appreciate that. Dylan, we have some fan mail. And it's not very good. This is coming from Chandler Sprouse. So if you remember, I asked about James Tallarico, who said he was still trying to come to terms with his masculinity, and I just asked if he was wearing frilly underpants. Esquire magazine picked up on that, and now I'm getting hundreds of pieces of hate mail. This is coming from Mr. Sprouse, Chandler Sprouse. Dear Todd, I have stumbled across your unchristian and un-American rhetoric, and it has never bothered me much. However, what you have said about James Tallarico offends me. I am 57, but I've never heard a man speculate about another man wearing frilly underpants. Now, I think you should be your authentic self, and if you're interested in frilly underwear or curious about men who might wear such underwear, I support you. Be yourself. Wear your own frilly underwear if you like. I just spoke to a friend of mine who is gay. He does not wear frilly underpants. I mentioned your interest, and he said that you, Todd Sarnes, in the gay community would be known as what is known as a marshmallow. Chubby, pale, and apparently hairless. Oh, my. That's a little personal, if you ask me, but thank you for sending that, Chandler. Dylan,
12: he did his research there, it seems.
2: He did his research. Frilly underpants. Who would have thought? Who would have thought? All right, hour two of the big show coming up next.

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1: Well, I stopped taking it for a while, and then it dawned on me, so I started taking it again. And I like it. I mean, I love them. I'm never going to stop taking them. And I've got a friend that's coming over here. I'm giving her a little bit for her to go try.
2: I love the product. 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I tried it, and I've been a believer. Nothing compares with it, so I'm a lifer with it. I'm not going to change.
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6: Escalation in the Middle East on Lisa Brady, Fox News. President Trump says the U.S. will hit Iran again after strikes on military targets yesterday following the downing of a U.S. helicopter in a collision with an Iranian drone. Iran responding to yesterday's strikes by attacking several Gulf neighbors that host U.S. troops.
7: We have the strongest military anywhere in the world, and sometimes you'll have to use it.
6: The president telling reporters he thought a deal was close before the new strikes and that Iran has already agreed to not have a nuclear weapon.
7: We have a fully negotiated, but they're tapping and tapping. And I said, all right, let's give them a couple of more days. They're tapping because it's a meaningful paper. They know when they sign that paper, it's meaningful.
6: Iran's president just posting a defiant message, vowing to stand firm against any pressure and calling threats to attack infrastructure a sign of desperation. Just getting a report that India summoned a U.S. diplomat over the strike on a tanker off the coast of Oman where the Indian crew members are missing. More than 20 others were rescued. Sources telling Reuters India lodged a strong complaint with the U.S. Deputy Chief of Mission Jason Meeks. U.S. Central Command has said the oil tanker was disabled for trying to violate a U.S. blockade. Surging gas prices getting much of the blame for inflation hitting a three-year high.
8: The consumer price index rose last month. The 4.2% annual pace is the largest increase since April of 2023. Excluding food and energy, core CPI rose 2.9% for the year ending in May. Both numbers matched economists' forecasts.
6: Fox's Jenny Cosola. The report does show some improvement, but it's fueling more worry on Wall Street that the Fed may start talking about hiking interest rates. Right now, the Dow is down 623 points. The NASDAQ down more than 300. 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
12: I'm Jerry Willis, and this is the Fox Business Report.
8: Stocks are under pressure. Crude oil prices have nudged higher on new tensions in the Iran conflict. And there was another jump in inflation last month. The annual consumer price index for May up 4.2%, the largest increase in more than 3 years, reflecting higher energy costs. Excluding food and energy, the increase was 2.9%. Though Art Laffer, former Reagan administration economic advisor, tells FBN Stuart Varney, the situation excluding food and energy is largely stable. He says we have an oil problem here and it will go away. Half of Americans now fear the rise of artificial intelligence could put them or someone in their household out of work. A new Reuters Ipsos poll is showing widespread angst over how widely the technology is being adopted. That's your Fox Business Report. I'm Jenny Coselda. Invested in you.
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14: Here's your latest weather forecast from the talk of the town, 97.7 FM and 1570 AM. For today, we'll have a chance of showers and thunderstorms with a high near 90. For tonight, we'll have a chance of showers and thunderstorms with a low near 70. Thursday, we'll have a chance of rain showers with a high near 90. Thursday night, we'll have a chance of showers and thunderstorms with a low near 70. Friday, we'll have a chance of rain with highs in the mid-80s. Friday night will be partly cloudy with a low near 60. And Saturday will be sunny with highs in the mid-80s. That's your latest weather forecast from the talk of the town.
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0: from the Liberty University studio in Memphis, Tennessee. It's Common Sense Conservative Commentary from Todd Starnes.
1: That's us. That's right. I love this American.
2: Hello, everybody. Welcome to the Todd Starnes Radio Show, hour two of the big show. We're watching, monitoring all the situations in the Middle East. President Trump now says that Iran is going to pay a price after they shot down an Apache helicopter. Look, here's the deal, folks, and I think we've really got to pay attention to all of this, but the reality of it is very clear to me now that this war is going to go on for a very long time. And it's beyond that. This war is going to go on for a very long time. And it's beyond me why the administration has allowed this to track.

0: question for you. Have you ever thought about just, you know, living a nice, long life? You know, I know you're a young guy. You're in your 20s. You probably don't think about that. Those of us in our 50s, we kind of think about it.
1: Yeah. Sometimes, yeah. Occasionally.
0: You know, I mean, when you're in your 20s, you don't really think, oh, wow, you know, 50 years old is like that. That's like, you know, 70 years from now. That's.
1: Now, I feel like when you're younger, you don't think at all about getting old. And so, then now that I'm like 27, I'm like, oh, man, I'm getting old.
0: So you feel that. Right. But when you're I'm 58 and I've never felt 58. But I've never felt my age.
1: That is a really good sign.
0: And we were talking about this, and I think a lot of it has to do with the fact that our team is so young.
1: Yeah.
0: That, you know, you guys sort of keep me young, I guess.
1: You surround yourself with the youth.
0: Yeah, the youth of America. That's it.
1: Yeah.
0: It's the youthfulness. But I tell you, I was looking in the mirror after the heart surgery. One day, I was just looking in the mirror, and it shocked me for a second because I looked old. And that was the first time I'd ever thought, geezaloo, I may be getting older. But then, I don't know, it may have been the drugs, because then I looked again and I looked normal. Or maybe that was the normal, and I don't know.
1: What's real anymore? What's your reality? You're young at heart.
0: So I know when I need help, and so we found an expert on all of this to help me work through all of this. He's written an incredible book about it, too, called Authentic Longevity. Our next guest on the Patriot Mobile Newsmaker line, Dr. Mark Sherwood. He is a practitioner and co-founder of the Functional Medical Institute and the author of this great book, Authentic Longevity. And we have a mutual friend, Joe Battaglia, who put us together. Dr. Sherwood, what an honor to have you with us today.
2: Thanks, Todd. It's good to be with you, too. I've been looking forward to this.
0: All right. First of all, I think we need to establish what the term authentic longevity actually means.
2: Well, from our standpoint, it does not mean living just longer. It means living better. We've kind of coined the term increasing health span and decreasing sick span. I know you were talking just a moment ago about being in the 50s and your producer there being in the 20s. I mean, God bless his soul. That's really cool. But ultimately, it's living younger, older. It's living younger, more vibrant, and perhaps it's even dying younger, older.
0: It's an interesting topic because, again, I think a lot of people, and especially the older you get, you know, you start thinking, okay, it's not just about living a long life, but living a good life too, I have to imagine, and being a healthy person.
2: It really is. And when you look at this standpoint from living older, I believe our expectations in America are a little bit off. You know, we've kind of set the tone that we're supposed to live to about 80. But you look at history and you look at even biblical literature in both of those contexts, you come up with a whole different expectation level. Probably somewhere around 120 is the oldest person that's ever lived by at least modern day records is 122. And we have many, many centenarians living right now, the majority of which live in the country Japan, as well as the majority of super centenarians, which are 110 and greater, living in the country of Japan as well. So we have got to do things better, but it starts with also probably changing our expectations somewhat.
0: What do you mean by that?
2: Well, you know, when you get up in the morning, we look at ourselves and we might say, as you just said, I'm feeling and looking older. Perhaps we need to consider switching that around. Instead of saying I'm feeling and looking older, say I'm feeling and looking better, and then put those practices into our daily lives. In that book, Authentic Longevity, we went through all of the common sense things we can do, from nutrition, sleep, stress management, movement, understanding genetics, understanding the role that hormones may play, the role that peptides may play, the role that supplementation may play. When we talk about the mindset, the spiritual, emotional, intellectual, even financial mindset, all of that matters in the scope of being a human. And all of those things can create stress, and all those things can shorten your life, and all of those things can also be tools of blessings in your life.
0: You know, I'm curious, Dr. Mark, and we have Dr. Mark Sherwood with us, who's author of this terrific book, Authentic Longevity, and my good friend Joe Battaglia out of Nashville. And Joe has written a number of great books, and he's just a dear friend. And I think he saw what I was going through, and he was like, you need to talk to Dr. Sherwood. Get him on the show.

0: I'm wondering, Dr. Mark, if faith, if Christianity, I'm a person who goes to church, does that play into having that longevity and having that good kind of a life?
1: It does. It is said, and I think we all agree with this, you become like the five people you hang around the most. And so you want to hang around people that think a little bit different than our culture. My wife and I, Dr. Michelle, have started the Functional Medical Institute with this dream and goal of creating a new paradigm and a new community of people that thought different, act different, live different, look different, were different, because we realized that what we're doing as a nation is just simply not working. You know, you mentioned a moment ago in the pre-commentary about the Iran conflict that didn't seem like there's no end to that thing. And I'm totally on the same page with you. But at the same time, with our health trends today, Todd, they are the worst they've ever been in the history of mankind's existence. We've never been this more unhealthy than we are right now. And we've got to wake up, get our eyes open, realize that this is reality and there's a lot we can do about this. It has to be changed or else.
0: We don't have a lot of time, but and we definitely want to get you back on because I think a lot of our listeners are going to have questions about this. One of the things that you guys talk about are these evidence-based aging hacks, things that actually work. For me, I have a makeup artist who puts bronzer number 9 on, so I look, you know, presentable for TV. The problem is when I go to church on Sunday, people say I look pale and sickly. So I just, what are some good aging hacks that you guys might recommend, that you might recommend?
1: Yeah, just a few real quick. Going to bed 30 minutes earlier would be a good thing. Getting up the same time of day is a good thing. Walking around the block a couple of times every single day, post-meal, post-evening meal is a good thing. Getting out in sunshine about 20 minutes every day is a good thing. Drinking enough sufficient water. For us, it's between 60 and 80 ounces per day. Taking vitamin D, 5,000 international units a day. Taking omega-3, probably 3,000 milligrams or 3 grams a day. Those are just very, very basic things that every single person can do. And I think one thing to avoid is avoid the foods that create disease. And so I facetiously say, you know, subsidizes breads, grains, corn, soy, dairy, and sugar. Don't eat those things to really grab some health.
0: Wow, I did not realize that. I had been cutting back. I am, you know, on a diet and losing weight and all that kind of good stuff, and I've been steering clear of all of that. What about breads and things that you would, you know, if you do crave that, would you recommend any particular recommendations that would be good, healthy breads to eat?
1: Yes, you want to go to material that looks like bread but is not bread, such as there's cauliflower wraps, tortillas, and things like that you can really have in an unlimited capacity. There's also a recipe out there online. People can pull it up. It's called cloud bread. It's made from egg whites and some coconut flour, some almond flour. Those are amazing products that you can have in an unlimited capacity that don't create the dastardly, devastating effects of the processed grains that we have today.
0: Can I still drink a Dr. Pepper every now and again? Is that permissible?
1: I've got a little hack for you on that one, too. Move into the carbonated flavored waters that are out there. Those are a great transition in regard to moving from carbonated sodas to that.
0: Oh, this is amazing stuff. Dr. Mark Sherwood, everybody, author of Authentic Longevity. And Dr. Mark, we're going to get you on for a longer segment so we can talk more about this. And I am really intrigued because we want people to live long lives and we want to live happy lives too. And I love what you guys are doing. Where can people go if they want to get a copy of the book or maybe get more information about you and Dr. Michelle? Where can they go to get that information?
1: Super easy. They can go to functionaldr.com. Just the word functionaldr.com. That's our global website and all kinds of free stuff out there for you, including our books.
0: All right, one final question here, and if somebody in our audience can just implement one change today to improve their health trajectory, what would that be?
1: The first meal of the day, you want to make sure that you have perhaps some eggs and an omelet and avoid the things we talked about. So healthy first meal is the best change to make that people can do right now.
0: All right, good stuff. Dr. Mark, thank you so much for joining us. We look forward to getting you back on very soon.
1: Sounds great. Hope you have a great day.
0: All right, you too. Wow, there you go. Dylan, I'm willing to try some of this, but I got to have my Dr. Pepper. just...
2: Yeah, you got to have something on the side.
0: I got to have a Dr. Pepper.
2: Yeah.
0: I'll do an extra lap around the block.
2: Have you tried the cauliflower solution?
0: Yeah, that's not going to go either.
2: Yeah, I would rather just cut it out, honestly.
0: Me too.
2: Yeah.
0: What was it? Was it Chick-fil-A? Remember when they did the fried cauliflower?
2: Yeah, they tried to make it look like the chicken patty. And then you bite into it, and it's just like, well, that's not even close.
0: I know. I was at a Chick-fil-A, I won't say where, and I saw a sweet grandma, and I guess she accidentally ordered that. You could tell she was a religious woman. She had the cross. She had a little Bible there. You know, she took one bite and just, I mean, I'm watching this, just this happen right there in the restaurant. And all of a sudden, I rebuke you. I rebuke you, chicken sandwich, in the name of Jesus.
2: Yeah, cauliflower patty's not very godly.
0: She called it demon chicken.
2: Yeah.
0: And it was cauliflower.
2: Yep.
0: It was.
2: It adds up.
0: Yeah, it does. I mean, so I'm thinking, I'm going through my checklist here. I'm like, yeah, I can do that, but I'm not doing that. And the almond milk. That's just weird. I mean, I know how you milk a cow. How do you milk an almond? It's kind of like, they have like little udders?
2: It's kind of like the grape smashing.
0: The grape smashing.
2: I only drink almond milk in coffee. I don't straight up drink it like a psychopath.
0: Is that right? Does it taste like an Almond Joy like candy bar or something? What does it taste like?
2: It just tastes like milk.
0: Really?
2: I mean, I don't know.
0: You see, I don't know about that. I don't know about that. Okay.
2: From a nut.
0: Yes. And that in the oats. What is it? Oat milk? Yeah, that's not going to happen. That's not going to happen. That's what God gave us cows for.
2: Yes.
0: Otherwise, why do they need the udders? Right? That's
2: great
0: the way
2: point.
0: I look at it. All right, we're going to go to the phone lines. Got to take a break here. 901-260-5926. That's 901-260-5926. I do like this idea, though. Start your day with a good breakfast. That's a terrific idea. And make sure you're eating healthy. Good stuff. Very practical stuff as well. Dr. Mark Sherwood. All right, hang tight, everybody. Got to take a break.
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0: Hi, this is Todd Stearns. 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Why are radical Islamists and radical progressives groups that could not be more different working together? The answer will shock you. Dr. Michael Youssef has spent decades studying this from the inside, and in his most urgent book yet, An Unholy Alliance, he tears the mask off a coordinated assault on American freedom and Judeo-Christian civilization. Foreign funding, institutional cowardice, cultural infiltration in our schools, our cities, and even our churches. It is not a conspiracy theory. 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An Unholy Alliance gives you the 1,400-year backstory behind today's headlines and a practical action plan to fight back with faith and courage. Dr. Youssef says this is the wake-up call the church needs now. So don't wait. 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
0: All right. Welcome back, everybody. Let's go right to the phones, 901-260-5926. Bill in High Point, North Carolina. Hi, Bill. What's going on? What's on your mind today?
17: Well, Todd, I mean, I'm not an attorney, but I have done my tour of duty in the scheme of things about being selected for a jury. All right? If I understand correctly, the prosecution and the defense have the same opportunity to question and interview possible jurors, and then they select those jurors for the trial. So if there's a problem with the quote-unquote whiteness of this jury for Carmelo Anthony trial, I think there should be some fingers pointed back at the defense attorneys for maybe not doing their job to get whom they actually wanted on the jury for a quote-unquote fair trial.
0: Yeah, Bill, look, I think you're spot on there in your analysis, and you're right. The defense could have raised objections, you know, at the time if there were objections. I suspect they did not, because this case was pretty much, I mean, it is what it is. I think everybody knew the outcome here, and I think even the defense did, and that's why they didn't object, so at least they could turn right back around and say, well, we're blaming this on the all-white jury.
17: Right. Well, I just wanted to make sure that everybody kind of has a better understanding of that it, you know, both sides had equal opportunity, and then it wasn't a partisan thing that one side would be able to select only the jurors to be pulled for that jury. But,
0: yeah.
17: Oh, and I have one other quick thing for you. Always remember, Todd, when you're drinking your Dr. Pepper, 10, 2, and 4.
0: What is that now? I'm missing what you said.
17: All right. Oh, if you look on an old Dr. Pepper bottle,
0: okay,
17: it shows a mark at 10, a mark at 2, and a mark at 4.
0: What does that mean? Bottle,
17: you have a Dr. Pepper at your 10 o'clock break in the morning.
0: Oh.
17: You have a Dr. Pepper at 2 in the afternoon.
0: Okay.
17: And then when you're done at work at 4, you have enough.
0: I love this idea. You know, Bill, it's interesting. They did an interview with a lady who was like over 100 and something years old, and they asked her, what's the secret? And they said she drinks 3 Dr. Peppers a day. And that's where she got that from.
17: Well, if you'll Google it, you'll get a little bit further into that rabbit hole, Todd. But I just thought I'd throw that out there,
0: Bill,
17: for you as just a final comment.
0: I love that. I'm going down that rabbit hole, Bill. Thank you for that. We got to research this, Dylan. This makes all the sense.
2: You're going to hold on to that forever, aren't you?
0: Absolutely.
2: That one lady.
0: Look, because she said, and the reporter said, well, what did your doctors tell you? And she said, well, my doctors are all dead.
2: Yep.
0: You know, they By the way, Paul Shanklin and the lovely Mrs. Shanklin. Mrs. Shanklin says, don't knock cauliflower. It's good for you. Well, it's good for potholes and packaging.
2: It is good for you, but it doesn't taste good. I mean, you could probably put some unhealthy things in it to make it taste better.
0: She says, start the day with protein, especially if you have a sugar problem. Otherwise, you feel like crap for the whole day.
2: That's true.
0: Yeah, yes, this is good. Oh, by the way, and again, 10, 2, and 4 are also the session times in Nashville. So, yeah, he's right. So thank you, Bill. Appreciate that for the intel. 901-260-5926 is our telephone number. That's 901-260-5926. So in between commercial breaks, I've been working on, they're getting ready to launch the book press release, and we're doing all sorts of prep work. The Golden Age, How Trump Saved America, is going to be in bookstores around the nation. We understand Barnes & Noble is very excited about the advance orders already, so you keep those coming in. But anyway, I'm working in between commercial breaks on the 10 questions that we want interviewers to ask during the interviews, and that has been a lot of fun. So I'm trying to stump myself in these questions. The Golden Age, How Trump Saved America. I want you to get a copy of this. Pre-order it right now. Amazon, Barnes & Noble, also Books A Million, Walmart, and Target. So wherever you can get the book, pre-order it right now. Hang tight. We'll be right back.

0: When a parent struggles with addiction or dies from a drug overdose, what happens to their children? Far too many end up in foster care, unable to ever return to their birth homes because it's simply not safe. The Dave Thomas Foundation for Adoption is fighting the clock so that teens don't age out of foster care, leaving them at a higher risk of addiction and other negative outcomes that can happen to a child without the love and stability of a permanent family. Learn more at Dave Thomas Foundation.
1: Fox News, I'm Therese Crowley. President Trump tells Fox Iran had a chance to sign a deal and survive. Now they'll have to pay the price with U.S. retaliation after Iran downed an Army Apache helicopter.
2: President Trump told me that he is getting close to ordering new strikes against Iranian power plants and bridges because he says the Iranians are tapping the United States along when it comes to the negotiating process. He says the bully of the Middle East is dead.
1: Fox's Trey Yingston, Tel Aviv. President Trump signed the bill funding ICE and Border Patrol and was asked about Democrat Graham Platner winning the Maine Senate nomination despite his alleged behavior with women and Nazi tattoos.
3: He's a thug. And they're trying to make excuses for him. I mean, he's worse than any human being that's ever run for office, probably.
1: Platner vows to earn the trust. 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
5: Here's your latest weather forecast from the talk of the town, 97.7 FM and 1570 AM. For today, we'll have a chance of showers and thunderstorms with a high near 90. For tonight, we'll have a chance of showers and thunderstorms with a low near 70. Thursday, we'll have a chance of rain showers with a high near 90. Thursday night, we'll have a chance of showers and thunderstorms with a low near 70. Friday, we'll have a chance of rain with highs in the mid-80s. Friday night will be partly cloudy with a low near 60. And Saturday will be sunny with highs in the mid-80s. That's your latest weather forecast
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14: Todd, good day to you. I've got a solution for you, my friend. You take a tall glass of ice. You pour your Dr. Pepper. I don't know anyone can do Dr. Pepper, but I do this with cream soda. And you fill it up to the top, and then you walk away for a couple of hours, let that ice melt down, and then you got water that tastes like what you want to drink. Take care, guy.
15: All right. Well, that's Ed from Texas. What's the point, Telly? So now you're just wasting a Dr. Pepper.
16: That's not how that works.
15: No, I don't think it is. I don't know the science behind it all, but I don't think that's the way that...
16: He seems like a pretty creative guy.
15: I like it.
16: I like that.
15: By the way, nothing wrong with the cream soda.
16: Oh, no. Not at all.
15: There is a... have you ever had... is it Boylan? I think it's B-O-Y-L-I-N, the sodas.
16: I don't think so.
15: Man, you got to try them. They come in the bottles. A little pricey, but man, fine soda. Cream soda.
16: Soda in the bottle tastes better. I'll die on that hill.
15: Nothing better than an ice cold Coca-Cola out of a machine. Ooh. Right? You know, one of the glass bottle machines?
16: Yeah, the Mexican Cokes.
15: Ooh.
16: Very good.
15: That's the only thing I appreciate south of the border. The Mexican Cokes.
16: That's fair.
15: Let's go to Don in Texas. Patriot Talk 920, our terrific affiliate there. Hi, Don. What's on your mind today?
17: Well, I got a couple of things, but first thing I want to touch is the Dr. Pepper. I'm a lot older than you, and back when Dr. Pepper first came out, their ad campaign was 10, 2, and 4. That's what they were advertising. Drink a Dr. Pepper at 10, 2, and 4. So that's an old advertising campaign. Now, the things I wanted to talk to you about was...
15: Hold on a second. Yeah. Because I have a lot of questions about that. We're going to get to what you're talking about. So I didn't realize this, but Dr. Pepper is actually older than Coca-Cola and Pepsi. So it's been around for a very long time.
17: Dr. Pepper was originated in Waco, Texas. And if you go to Waco, Texas today, you can go and get the original Dr. Pepper, which was made with sugar. It wasn't made with anything else. It was a sugar. And you can buy the original, which came made with sugar. And they sell it right there, the original.
15: Is that right?
17: Yeah, they have a museum there, a Dr. Pepper museum in Waco, Texas.
15: You see, the only thing people know about Waco is Chip and Joanna Gaines, but the real reason to go to Waco is to go to the Dr. Pepper museum.
17: No, there's other things to see there. I've been there a lot. But anyway, moving on, yeah, that's the Dr. Pepper Museum is there, and it's a great place to go and visit. And if you ever get a chance, go, because it's very interesting.
15: You know what's interesting? A lot of people thought back in the... Is this true? I don't know if you can... This may be an old wives' tale, but the rumor was that there was prune juice in Dr. Pepper. But that actually was started as a joke by Bob Hope, and people took it to be like, oh, my gosh, you know, there's... But I don't care because it tastes good, and if that's prune juice, then give me some more prune juice.
17: Well, I'm going to tell you a true story about my dad. And I was a very young boy at the time, but we went in, and we both got a cola, and he got a Dr. Pepper, and I got one of the little grapettes. I don't know whether you remember those or not. They came in a odd-shaped bottle, let's put it that way. And my dad took one drink of that Dr. Pepper, which he'd never had before, and he said, I'm not drinking this prune juice. And that's a true story.
15: Wow. That's, well, you know, it's interesting. The history, a lot of people... think that it was, you know, that a physician actually created the drink, but it was really a drugstore owner. And as the story I was told, and clearly, Don, you're the Dr. Pepper historian of the Todd Stearns Radio Show. We're giving you a battlefield promotion here. My understanding is it was named after a doctor because the drugstore owner was trying to woo. He was trying to court the doctor's daughter. So he figured naming the drink after her father would actually work. And unfortunately, it never did. But, you know, he became very famous as a result of it all.
17: Well, I have no documentation on that, but I believe you're right. I cannot validate what you say, but I believe that you are right.
15: All right. Well, all right, Dr. Charles T. Pepper. That's who it was. What did you call to talk about?
17: Okay, what I called to talk about is the Republican Party keeps sending me mail. And I keep sending the mail back, and I say, look, I'm not going to contribute any more to the Republican Party until they actually do something. And they ignore it. Now, how do I get to the... You have a better connection with getting to somebody than I do, obviously. All I can do is write a letter or send an email. But it doesn't seem to have any effect. They just ignore it. Now, I understand when you write to a representative or anything like that, they got a lot of stuff going on. They do not read every piece of mail. They have somebody there that reads their mail and then passes on to them what they think could be handled by them. But how do the people out here, just common people like myself, get somebody to take notice of what we're saying? There's a lot of people saying what I'm saying right now, but it doesn't seem to be registered.
15: Mm-hmm. Yeah, and I'm one of them, too, Don. And I think one of the ways you can send a message and be very polite and kind about it is to stop sending them money. That's what I did. And, you know, I have given a lot of money to the Republican Party over the years, and I stopped doing that because I realized they weren't really doing anything. So one of the ways you can what I would recommend you do, Don, is not only do you stop giving, but you go to one of the Republican meetings locally and you explain why. And you also reach out. You can also reach out to your state director. Many states, including Texas. I know you guys have a big convention coming up because our friends at Patriot Talk 920 are actually broadcasting from the Texas Republican convention meeting. I would reach out to your state executive committee, Don, and I'm sure all of that information is online or somebody can certainly help you find that information. But I would reach out to them and I would share exactly what you shared with me. I would suggest that you share it with them as well, because at the end of the day, if they don't listen to common sense, they will listen when the money dries up.
17: I've already stopped sending them money and I've told them that, but they still keep sending me mail.
15: Yeah, geez, it's kind of like the NRA. If they would just stop sending all that mail, you know, they'd be able to balance their budget. All right, go ahead there. Go ahead, Don. One final thought. Yeah.
17: Yeah, one final thought. Why has not AOC been prosecuted for some of the crimes she does? Who is in charge of that?
15: Well, if in fact crimes were committed, that, you know, the law enforcement would have to get involved, but when it comes to ethics and things like that, well, that's the House of Representatives. They have an ethics committee, and she can be brought forward on, you know, on those, you know, charges if there were charges filed. I haven't been paying that much attention to AOC lately. But then again, when you look at the Democrat Party, I mean, whatever she did certainly pales in comparison to what Graham Plantner has done, who is now, I guess that is the benchmark for what it means to be a Democrat. Don, thank you for the call. Appreciate you, and thank you for the Dr. Pepper history. I'm calling an audible right now. We're going to do a Dr. Pepper trivia question as we go to break, and here is the question. This is a good one. Does Dr. Pepper have a period in its name? 901-260-5926. There's a two-parter here. 901-260-5926. We're going to give you, you're going to have to wait a little while, but you're going to be getting a signed copy of my brand new book, The Golden Age, How Trump Saved America. Again, 901-260-5926. 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
18: 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You're with Todd Starnes.

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2: All right, welcome back, everybody. This is The Todd Starnes Radio Show, and let's go real quick to the phone lines. Beautiful Hernando, Mississippi. Claudia, listening to us on KWAM Radio. Claudia, I hope you're doing well today.
11: I am doing well today. It's just very, very hot.
2: It's 300 degrees outside, Claudia. Just crank up the AC. That's all I can tell you. Put a few extra ice cubes in the Dr. Pepper.
11: Right.
2: All right, Claudia, we're going to try to win you a prize here. The question regarding Dr. Pepper, what does Dr. Pepper have a period or no period? What say you?
11: Okay, I say no.
2: Wow, that was pretty simple. Yeah, Claudia, you are correct. It turns out that it turns out that Dr. Pepper does not have a period. By the way, do you know why Dr. Pepper does not have a period, Claudia?
11: No, I do not.
2: Well, I'm going to tell you, you're still going to win, but I am going to tell you. It turns out, so if you're at trivia night at church, you know, you'll be able to share this knowledge with folks. It turns out, Claudia, that they changed the font of the lettering of Dr. Pepper, and the period confused people, so they just got rid of it.
11: Okay, I did not know that.
2: Mm-hmm. There you go. The more you know, Claudia, the more you know. By the way, may I brag on your beautiful town for a minute? Is that okay?
11: That is fine.
2: Claudia, you have one of the finest farmers markets on Saturday in the entire Mid-South area. Love that farmers market.
11: Mm-hmm. It's great.
2: It's wonderful. I get all my, you know, those Mississippi red tomatoes. You got to have a big tomato sandwich. Can't wait for the tomatoes to be ready, Claudia.
11: That's right. And I want to tell you something. I enjoy your show very much, and I listen as often as I can.
2: Well,
11: and I am a big President Trump fan.
2: Well, I am so happy to hear that. And Claudia, thank you for listening to the show. We're going to put you on hold because you just want a signed copy of my brand new book coming out called The Golden Age. Speaking of books, ladies and gentlemen, one of the most important books you need to read, number one, is The Golden Age. But the second one, a close second, is called Founded on Faith, America's Christian Heritage and the Faith We Must Pass On. It is a terrific book. Our good friend, Dr. Paul Chappell, the senior pastor at Lancaster Baptist Church, president of West Coast Baptist College, joins us. Dr. Chappell, hope you're doing well today.
8: Doing great, Todd. Great to hear your voice.
2: Well, first of all, I'm glad my book comes out after yours. I just don't want to be bumped off the bestsellers list by Dr. Chappell, but.
8: Well, either way that would happen would be great, but I'd be happy to move aside for you.
2: No. Dr. Chappell, I love this book and I've read it. And what I love about it is it's a pretty quick read, but there's so much information about America's Christian heritage. I'm just curious, why did you decide to tackle this particular subject?
8: Well, as we look at the 250th anniversary of our nation's birth, we must look at what preceded those great events, our Declaration of Independence. And when you study the 1730s and 1740s, you find this one particular individual, George Whitefield, traveling up and down the country relentlessly from Georgia to New England, preaching. And it became such a season of revival that people would take time off of work to go to services and prayer meetings. And the emphasis of the book is showing that all of that revival was really just breaking up the fallow ground of a nation, preparing our nation to place within our sacred documents references to God's providence, to him as our creator, and really preparing for the birth of a Christian nation.
2: I'm curious, in your research, because so many people are like, well, America's a secular nation, you know, it can't be a Christian nation. What did you come away with as you were researching the book?
8: I came away with the fact that our founders, such as Roger Williams in Rhode Island, had tolerance for other faiths. The Baptists in particular believed in individual soul liberty, but they were unashamedly Christian. Whether you go to Patrick Henry and read his will, where he left his items to his children, but he said, of all things, I leave to you my faith in Jesus Christ. Or John Adams, our second president, who said the Constitution was made only for a moral and religious people. It goes on and on when we see even George Washington kneeling in prayer at Valley Forge. We're reminded that this is the faith of our fathers. And if anyone has further questions, just go to a national cemetery and tell me what you see. And you're going to see thousands of crosses. And thank God, you're going to see some Stars of David and other symbolism. We thank God for every patriot who loves and serves this country. But we live in a nation that was founded by Christian men and women who wanted something very distinct. They wanted freedom to worship as they pleased.
2: You, the other part of your title, The Faith We Must Pass On, and I don't know if we've done a really good job of that in this country, you know, telling these stories about the great patriots of old and what really compelled them to take a stand and create this great nation of ours.
8: Well, I believe our founders wanted to pass it on. There was a study done at the University of Houston that found 34% of all quotations from the founders was directly from the Bible. However, in recent days, we have seen the attacks, whether Madeleine Murray O'Hare attacking the presence of the Ten Commandments and prayer and all of these battles against our faith. And the way to pass it on is, number one, we need to have pastors that stand courageously and preach truth, and then believers that contend for the faith and stand up for what our founders purposed. And so I truly believe it begins in the home and then to the church and then to the society from there.
2: Dr. Paul Champel joining us, the pastor of the First Baptist Church. I had Dr. Jeffress on my mind, Dr. Champel.
8: That's okay. That's a compliment.
2: Lancaster Baptist Church. I have to tell you, I met an interesting character yesterday. I was invited to speak at a Republican women's gathering here in the Memphis area. And Butch Wilmore, you know, the astronaut who got stuck in space, remember that guy?
8: Yes. And
2: he is a fellow believer. He and his wife just moved to Houston, and they're Reformed Baptist. And I said, so where does that fall between, like, the foot washing and the, independent Baptist? And they're a mess of Baptists out there.
8: There are a lot of different types of Baptists, and I just pray that most of them are preaching the death, burial, and resurrection of Jesus Christ, because that's the greatest need of the hour.
2: It certainly is. And Dr. Champel, again, we just thank you so much for the great work you're doing. And West Coast Baptist College, we just love the school. And the church is just an amazing place. PaulChampel.com, ladies and gentlemen, is the website. And go, and you'll be able to get the book. Really, is this true, Dr. Champel? You can get it wherever books are sold.
8: That's right. They can go to Amazon. They can go to Striving Together Publications or paulchapel.com.
2: All right. Well, Dr. Champel, looking forward. I'm actually coming up in a couple of weeks. I'll have to text you, but I'm going to try to swing up to Lancaster while I'm there.
8: Well, we'll look forward to trying to get our best barbecue ready for you.
2: Better throw in a salad while you're at it, Dr. Champel.
8: All right. Well, we'll figure it out.
2: I'm in the wilderness, yeah. Pastor.
8: We understand. We'll get a good salad going.
2: All right. Dr. Paul Champel, everybody. 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We got to take a quick break here, everybody. 901-260-5926. We're going to New York State coming up. 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
13: Morning at the White House. Lisa Brady, Fox News. President Trump threatening to resume strikes on Iran, accusing the regime of delaying a peace deal.
14: The president says the U.S. will hit Iran very hard today in response to a U.S. helicopter being shot down by Iran earlier this week in the Strait of Hormuz.
15: And we'll see what happens with the deal. We were really close to a deal, but they keep tapping us along.
14: President Trump will not say if he'll escalate attacks to target bridges and energy infrastructure as previously threatened, but did warn
15: Iran very simply cannot have a nuclear weapon, and they won't. And they've agreed to that. All they have to do is they have to start signing a paper. It's fully negotiated.
14: On social media, the president said Iran will have to pay the price for taking too long to negotiate a deal.
13: Fox's Jared Halpern at the White House. Iran's president posting that Iran will stand firm against any pressure. President Trump signing $70 billion in ICE and CBP funding into law, passed by Republicans separately from other DHS funding after a record shutdown driven by Democrat demands for immigration enforcement reform. Homeland Security Secretary Mark Wayne Mullen just telling Fox.
16: Now we won't have the Democrats threatening to shut down immigration custom enforcement, which is ICE, or shutting down our custom and border protection, which is, you know, protects our borders. They can't do that anymore. They can't use that as a leverage against the American people and against President Trump.
13: The funding covers the rest of the second Trump term. One issue that's crossing party lines, the cost of streaming NFL games.
17: Seems fundamentally unfair that the league should get billion-dollar deals, the network should get billion-dollar contracts, but the fans are left out in the cold.
13: Congressman Jamie Raskin, ranking Democrat on the House Judiciary Committee, chaired by Republican Jim Jordan, who also says he's concerned about what constituents are telling them at issue, whether the league is abusing a 1961 sports broadcasting law. America is listening. Listening to Fox News.
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13: The man accused of causing a bus crash that killed five people makes a court appearance as he recovers from his own injuries.
20: Bus driver Jin Cheng Dong spent more than a week in a hospital before appearing in court in Stafford County, Virginia. He faces five involuntary manslaughter charges. Among those killed were two children. Investigators say it appears Dong did not apply the brakes before slamming into traffic that had slowed down in a construction zone. Dong had to appear before two judges due to the way the charges were filed and was in a wheelchair with a brace on his knee alongside a Mandarin interpreter. He's due back in court to enter a plea in a couple of weeks. After court, his attorney told reporters he is remorseful and has been in both physical and emotional pain since the crash. Jessica Rosenthal, Fox News.
13: A man accused of killing a police officer in Chicago pleads not guilty.
21: Repeat convicted felon Alfonso Talley arraigned here in Cook County on multiple charges, including first-degree murder and attempted murder in the shooting death in April of Chicago police officer John Bartholomew and the wounding of his partner. Talley entering a not guilty plea to all counts. He'll remain locked up until trial amid renewed criticism over Illinois' no cash bail policies, as Talley, a career criminal, was released months before the deadly shooting while facing charges for armed robbery and carjacking.
13: Fox's Jeff Manasso. Just getting word the FBI is seizing evidence at an aerospace facility in Southern California where a chemical tank overheated last month, forcing 50,000 residents to evacuate. A search warrant signed by a federal judge approving the seizure of documents and records related to the chemical that was inside the affected tank, along with samples of substances. A sell-off on Wall Street as tensions escalate with Iran and as inflation hits a three-year high in the latest reading on consumer prices. Right now, the Dow is down 554 points, the NASDAQ down 265. And Lisa Brady, Fox News.
10: Here's your latest weather forecast from the Talk of the Town, 97.7 FM and 1570 AM. For today, we'll have a chance of showers and thunderstorms with a high near 90. For tonight, we'll have a chance of showers and thunderstorms with a low near 70. Thursday, we'll have a chance of rain showers with a high near 90. Thursday night, we'll have a chance of showers and thunderstorms with a low near 70. Friday, we'll have a chance of rain with highs in the mid-80s. Friday night will be partly cloudy with a low near 60. And Saturday will be sunny with highs in the mid-80s. That's your latest weather forecast from the Talk of the Town.
0: Jill, why don't you tell the class what you did this weekend?
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0: Well, hello, everybody. Welcome. Welcome to Hour 3 of The Big Show. We have got a lot going on this hour of the program. By the way, every Wednesday, we invite our friends from Strategic Financial Partners on to answer your financial questions. And Dylan, I know you're chomping at the bit because you've got a question to ask the guys this week.
1: Yeah, I am very anticipating his answer for us because it's huge.
0: All right. So, and it involves Elon Musk. Is that right?
1: Yes, indeed.
0: We don't want to give it away.
1: No. I'll save it.
0: We'll have to wait. All right. So that's coming up a little bit later. But if you have a question for our financial guys, you can either call in and ask your question on air, or you can just call the lovely Miss Helen, and she will be more than happy to write down your question. And we will ask that question, 901-260-5926. Again, that number, 901-260-5926. President Trump, by the way, saying that we will hit Iran hard again today as the war continues in the Middle East. By the way, this segment of the Todd Stern Show brought to you by our friends at Newsmax TV. 70 million Americans collecting Social Security benefits. Our friends at Newsmax TV. 70 million Americans collecting Social Security benefits, and many of you are not getting the full benefits.

0: 999-9690. Text and data rates may apply. There's a crazy story out of New York State. And this one is just bonkers, mind-blowing. And I brought it to you when the story first broke that Democrats in New York State wanted to remove the term mother and father from a number of official government documents and remove all gendered language and replace it with words like gestating and non-gestating parents. Well, fortunately, there are still some good conservatives, rock-solid Republicans in New York State that are willing to push back and fight back against this nonsense. And one of them joins us right now, State Senator Patricia Canzonieri Fitzpatrick from the great state of New York. Senator, good to have you with us today.
1: Thank you, Todd. It's a pleasure to be with you.
0: So I'm just curious. I want to hear your, when you first heard about this whole gestating versus non-gestating parents, what went through your mind?
1: Well, in the throes of passing a budget of $268 billion, that we are worried about some nonsense about being all-inclusive to people that refer to themselves as gestationing parents and non-gestationing. Is this truly what New Yorkers see at the top of their list and their priority? Never mind homelessness, never mind food insecurity, never mind the ever-increasing utility crisis that we have in New York State. This is what my colleagues across the aisle thought was deserving of time and a vote in the last days of session when we are trying desperately to get things that truly matter through. This is their priority, and I think they're misguided, and I think it's not truly what New Yorkers want. Certainly not what the people I represent want.
0: You know, and again, there are a lot of problems in New York State, most of them in New York City proper. Of all the issues, why they would be so focused on something like this makes absolutely no sense. And again, Senator, it might be helpful just to explain to people. I lived and worked in New York City for 15 years, but a lot of folks who've never been to New York State, they sort of think the rest of the state is like Manhattan, and that is just simply not the case, is it?
1: No, I will tell you that there are senators that I work with that represents 7 counties upstate because there's not enough of a population to get to 330,000 people. We have the largest agricultural production of many, many states in our area. We have a very vibrant farm bureau. We have lovely beaches and coastline along Long Island where I represent, but there is a vast difference. And lots of different types of counties, but Manhattan is certainly just a small piece of it. Population-wise, I will tell you that the 5 boroughs in Manhattan do dictate a lot of what goes on in Albany, and that's the problem, is that they're dictating an agenda that they see as responsive to their constituents, but many of the people throughout the state don't agree with that.
0: I want to play some audio for you. This is Mayor Zohran Mamdani hosting a pride party yesterday at New York City Hall, and he announced a massive investment in gender-affirming care. Let's play cut 33 for the senator, please.
2: Can y'all hear me all right? I'm Peppermint, and I am so excited to be here for Mayor Mamdani's very first ever New York City Pride celebration as mayor!
3: Happy Pride!
4: As a first step, my administration has made a $15 million investment in gender-affirming care over the next 2 years. And we will continue to use every tool at our disposal to ensure that trans and gender non-conforming New Yorkers can live with dignity, safety, and freedom they deserve.
0: All right, Senator, I thought New York City was really going through a financial crisis, and here they are spending $15 million or gender-affirming care.
1: Well, you certainly hit the nail on the head there, because we are dealing with a bailout of New York City. And the mayor turned around and told us that he had a $12 billion deficit, and they needed help from New York State And now this is what he chooses to do with the money that the governor has promised him.

0: It's irresponsible, it's financially reckless, and it is misguided, in my opinion, because if you truly have a housing crisis and food insecurity, as I mentioned before, those things should take priority.
1: Senator, I'm just curious about what it's like and what the Republican party situation there is in New York State, the conservative movement. You have been really at the forefront taking so many bold positions, and I just have great respect for you. I know St. John University, when they tried to ban the TPUSA club, you're one of the first people to speak out. What is it like being a conservative in New York State right now?
0: Challenging is one word. Definitely in the minority in Albany. I do feel that it is my duty, my obligation, and a privilege to speak out for the things that I'm hearing in my district. And I will tell you that many people constantly say thank you for fighting against what is going on. Because just as one example, my colleagues on the other side of the aisle constantly say that they would never support voter ID. Yet, we know from a Siena poll that at least 70% of New Yorkers support it. So my colleagues on the other side of the aisle choose to buck what their constituents want. And they vote the way they think and not the way their constituents are advocating for. And that is troubling, which is why I continue to go to Albany and fight for these different issues that come up. And one of these, you know, I understand that the new generation wants to be all inclusive and accept everybody. But you've now just diminished my desire to be called a mother. I'm a mom of four and very proud of it. My family is the bedrock of why I do this. How can you take away my right to be called a mother and now say that you want to be all inclusive? Well, you just excluded me.
1: It's a great point, and it's a common sense point. But also, one of the other things about New York State, I mean, it is a religious state. I happen to be a Baptist, you know, I'm a Protestant, but the Catholic Church has pretty much spoken out on this, and it flies in the face of quite frankly, the religion and the religious beliefs of an overwhelming majority of New Yorkers.
0: I couldn't agree with you more. We say all the time that faith is the bedrock of why this country was founded. The right to practice your religion. God is in every document. It's on our dollar bills. It is a bedrock of why America was founded. And to abandon the Judeo-Christian principles that was why America is so great, you're taking a dangerous turn, abandoning and turning your back on the things that this country was built on. And I, for one, strongly disagree with it. Regardless of what your faith is, I am a Catholic, a devout Catholic, and I do think that faith and family is what we need to continue to bring to our country for its success.
1: All right. Well, we're going to have to leave it there. Senator, thank you so much for joining us. Thank you for fighting the good fight. What a great role model you are for so many young conservative people there, not just in New York State, but really around the country as well. God bless you. Let us know what we can do to help out.
0: Thank you so much, Todd. God bless.
1: All right. There you go. Senator Canzoneri Fitzpatrick out of New York. And I love having these kinds of conversations, everybody, because, you know, a lot of folks think, oh, well, New York is just a bunch of liberals. No, they're not. As a matter of fact, when you just drive out of New York City, you may as well be in, like, Alabama. People are driving pickup trucks and have shotguns and farms, and they talk funny, but no, they're good people is what I'm trying to tell you. All right, we've got to take a break here, and again, if you have a financial question that you would like to ask our guys, give us a call. If you don't want to go on air, that's okay. You can call and we'll take your question and ask it on your behalf. Our telephone number, 901-260-5926. That's 901-260-5926. 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
1: 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The answer will shock you. Dr. Michael Youssef has spent decades studying this from the inside, and in his most urgent book yet, An Unholy Alliance, he tears the mask off a coordinated assault on American freedom and Judeo-Christian civilization. 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It is not a conspiracy theory. 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So don't wait. 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
1: All right, welcome back, everybody. This is the Todd Starnes Radio Show. Honored to have you with us today. Want to play some audio, this coming again from Dominique Alexander, who is the spokesman for Carmelo Anthony's family, talking about the verdict and the aftermath. Cut 27, please.
8: It lets us know that we are not going to be afforded the same laws as anybody else. And I give a damn about nobody that feels like I'm playing the race card here. For 400 years, our people have been at the liberty and have had to suffer at the liberty of these laws.
12: Yes.
8: I'm speaking facts because that blood of slavery is in your blood, not yours. And it's not for you to look at me and say, I'm playing the race card. I'm just a black man living in America. The fact supports that.
12: Yeah.
8: You say I'm upset? Hell yeah, I'm upset. I respected this process, but we're going to fight like hell to make sure that Collin County know that Carmelo Anthony is not going to go away.
12: And we behind you.
8: I want to thank all of the people who traveled across this country.
13: Yeah, almost done.
8: To all of the media's community supporters and people who have taken Carmelo Anthony as their own baby.
1: All right. There you go. So, ladies and gentlemen. It's a bad situation. Look, do I think there are going to be riots over this? I don't think so. Because I like to think that maybe perhaps the average black person in America would see this for what it really is. But, you know, with these professional race agitators, they get out there and it's just nonstop. You know, they're wanting people to rise up. Here's Dallas attorney Thelma Anderson, cut 24.
14: First and foremost, the one thing that I would ask for people to do at this moment is pray for the Anthony family, because they have been legally lynched for the last year. And more so by this slaughterhouse of a courthouse, as well as the family of the Metcalfs. So the energy right now is very white supremacy. They have shown up to be the pigs that they display with hate. They are celebrating the loss of life and the loss of freedom. So that's the energy. We have a devastated family who didn't know that they was going to have to let their son go back into a holdover because we have an overzealous prosecutor who lied throughout this trial, who put on liars as witnesses in order to be a saving grace for the white community so that they can win an election. That's what it feels like right now. What I heard from this man today is indicative of why it's important that it's people that look like us that are in courtrooms like that. This man disregarded human life the entire trial. He invoked race. He equated Dallas County as being the ghetto opposed to Frisco being safe. They propagandized a photo of the deceased with black people around praying, saying this is community. They used us as a prop in order to pitch their lynching. This man has been known to be an overzealous prosecutor when it comes to us. He see us as what was the statement that they free labor? That's what he see us as. So I'm not surprised that this prosecutor, who has unethical background, would get up there and ask for the max when he know that this was self-defense.
1: Well, there you have it. And again, the point of this is an educated woman here out there saying, what is it, legally lynched, called the white people pigs. And that's not, I mean, when you look at all the other things, I mean, there's so much audio that we could have played, but we can't play much of the language on air. And it's, folks, this is a dangerous time in America, and we have got to step back from the abyss here. I will say that, quite frankly, it is a more than fair verdict. 35 years, he killed a kid in cold blood. And by the way, a lot of the eyewitnesses that testified in this trial happen to be black teenagers who were open and honest and shared exactly what they saw and said exactly this is how it went down. My question to you is, do you believe this is a fair verdict? Are you satisfied with what happened there in Frisco, Texas? But they're really trying here to make this some sort of a national George Floyd, Trayvon Martin moment, when in fact it's not. And no, it's not about race, but it is about race, because the other side always makes it about race, and therefore you cannot back down, you cannot shirk your responsibility. As difficult as those conversations are, you still have to have those conversations. Our telephone number, 901-260-5926. That's 901-260-5926. I want you to go to the website during the break. I've written an essay about this. We've included a lot of the videos, so you can just see it for yourself. If you think we're over-exaggerating the level of vitriol, just watch the videos for yourself. We've got all of that information for you compiled at toddstearns.com. All right, hang tight. Strategic Financial Partners on the way. Give us a call if you've got a money question, 901-260-5926. We'll be right back.

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1: Jerry Reed.
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9: Fox News, I'm John Saucier. President Trump announced the United States will launch more strikes against Iran. Speaking today at the Oval Office, the president says Iran could still agree to a peace deal.
10: All they have to do is they have to start signing a paper. It's fully negotiated. We have a fully negotiated, but they're tapping and tapping.
9: The president accusing Iran of shooting down an army helicopter over the Strait of Hormuz. The House Judiciary Subcommittee holding a hearing over concerns the NFL's shift of live games from broadcast to streaming services is raising costs for consumers. House Judiciary Committee Chairman Rep. Jim Jordan says lawmakers trying to answer one question.
11: Does this still work for consumers? And maybe it does. Like, we haven't reached any type of conclusion. We just know the situation. We know what our constituents and what fans are telling us.
9: Well, the NFL claims most of its games are still being aired for free on broadcast TV, but fans are having a tough time finding those games when they are on streaming. 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
0: Here's your latest weather forecast from the talk of the town, 97.7 FM and 1570 AM. For today, we'll have a chance of showers and thunderstorms with a high near 90. For tonight, we'll have a chance of showers and thunderstorms with a low near 70. Thursday, we'll have a chance of rain showers with a high near 90. Thursday night, we'll have a chance of showers and thunderstorms with a low near 70. Friday, we'll have a chance of rain with highs in the mid-80s. Friday night will be partly cloudy with a low near 60. And Saturday will be sunny with highs in the mid-80s. That's your latest weather forecast
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2: All right, welcome back, everybody. Let's just go to the phones real quick here. Mike in Clear Lake City, Texas, listening to us on Patriot Talk 920, wants to weigh in on the Carmelo Anthony. Mike, what's your take on all of that?
5: Well, I look at it, the Rick Chow, the gas station owner, week before last, he went through the ringer because he killed a black kid over a bottle of water. They were having a conniption fit over that. Well, Austin Metcalf got killed over a push. Just, it never ceases to amaze me how the narrative and the victim and the perpetrator, it all changes based on what side of the fence a certain race is on.
2: It's, you know, that it's an excellent point. And, I mean, what should have been, I mean, at the very worst, a fight or just a push back and forth, it was the response was way out of line, and I think the prosecution made that point very clearly. And again, they saw a lot of things that we have not seen, including the actual video. And I think that was whatever was in that video was damning enough to lead them to unanimously find this guy guilty.
5: Well, I went to a racially mixed school system, high school. It was broke down maybe 50% white, 40% black, 10% brown. And there was racial tension all the time. And we just fought, and we fought, and then it was over, and everything was cool. Nobody ever pulled a knife or a gun or ganged up on anybody. It's a different day and a different time now.
2: Well, it certainly is, Mike, and well said and well stated. Thank you for calling in. By the way, last night in Memphis, one of the craziest stories, and I actually love this story, two construction workers, they're trying to make it, they're working on a house in a rough neighborhood. Teenager comes up and points a gun at the back of one of the guy's heads and said, give me your keys. The guy turns around, grabs the kid's gun. The other construction worker jumps in. They literally tie the bad guy, the 18-year-old, to a post on the front porch and called the cops. And the neighbors were so excited, and they said, hey, look, the construction workers giving them a big shout out, because they said they did the work so the cops didn't have to. So good job. Well, ladies and gentlemen, I love this time of the week. Every Wednesday, Adam Martin, who is a financial advisor for Strategic Financial Partners, drops by. And even though it's like 320 degrees outside, Adam, good to see you today.
19: It's good seeing you, too. I'm assuming that kid lost all of his street cred once he got tied to a post.
2: That's kind of embarrassing that the neighbors are driving by, you know. It's good for those guys.
19: No doubt.
2: Good for those guys. 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Our telephone number, 901-260-2. I'm sorry, that's your number. We'll give out your number in a moment. But if you have a question, 901-260-5926. Dylan, what's our telephone number?
20: That's it. You okay, got it. 260-5926.
2: It's been one of those days.
20: Yeah, it is.
2: So, Adam, we want to start with Dylan, who actually has a financial question. I'm very excited about this.
19: Okay, hit me with it.
20: Yeah. So I'm very new to the stock market. Some would say a novice. I haven't invested at all. And so coming up on this Friday, we have possibly one of the biggest IPOs in history with SpaceX. They're pricing it at $135 a share, aiming for, you know, a massive valuation of $1.77 trillion. I want to know, is this something that everyday investors should be excited about jumping into, or should we be more cautious about it on IPO, like when it opens?
19: That's a fantastic question, and I'm going to start by saying this is not any kind of recommendation, and I want to put my advisor cap on here and say the future is artificial intelligence. You know, we know that. We know we're at the infant stages of it. What I would say is proceed with caution at the IPO. Reason being, we make recommendations based off of historical performance. That's what we look at, price to earnings. We look at profitability. We don't know what SpaceX is going to be able to generate in the way of profits or revenue. So buying at the IPO, it's a bit of a gamble. Even though we know that the AI is going to be the future, and that's Elon Musk, everything he touches turns to gold, we don't want to buy it, and then all of a sudden we find out SpaceX is a big bust, and then that investment that you thought would send you into retirement early is actually going to make you work 20 more years longer. So I would say monitor it when it goes public. Keep an eye on it. Put it on your watch list on the stock app on your phone and just kind of look at it. How are they generating revenue? Are they profitable? And then start, you know, looking at how that price shifts. Does it correct? Does it come back down? So that's when we always look at it and say, oh, beautiful, IPO is gone and we're back to reality. That's when we can really start to look at a reasonable share price, and that may be a good entry point.
20: Yeah, it's good. I mean, I was wondering too, because like SpaceX encapsulates XAI, it encapsulates, you know, Starlink is a thing because of it. And, you know, the things that he's saying he's going to do is just insane. You know, the AI orbiting Earth, like that's something, you know, unhuman.
19: But... Well, that's another factor to think about too, is no one's ever done this before, yeah. Right? So can he do it? I'm confident he can. I've seen him launch rockets. I see what he did with Tesla and what he's done with X, formerly Twitter. I mean, he is a very brilliant mind, and if anybody can be successful in that venture, it's him. But as far as looking at buying into a stock, I never buy anything at the IPO. And I would say that that's for somebody considering it. Just give it time so you can quantify it, and then before you make a decision.
20: Cool.
2: All right. So, Adam, be sure to send that bill directly to Dylan. For
19: I didn't know I was doing pro bono work today.
2: No pro bono. 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And you got to go check out their website. All sorts of great information on there. And Adam, I want to pivot because, you know, this is all about protecting American families. And one of the ways we can do that is making sure that you're prepared in the event something very bad happens, and a lot of that is having life insurance. And I am just shocked by the number of people who don't have life insurance.
19: Me too. And one of the things that I talk to a lot of people about that really irks me in today's age is you see it time and time again. We see a loss of life, and then the next thing that follows is a GoFundMe account. And
2: yeah,
19: for us as advisors, we look at that, and also it's a sad situation because there's a loss of life, but then it just makes it even more sad to see that they didn't be proactive. They weren't talking about how do I, if this event happens, how can I protect what we have? And they don't need to go out there and ask people to give them money.
2: I mean, just think about this for a minute. I mean, let's say you're a young family, and this is what really concerns me, is you do have a lot of young families, and they do not have life insurance. But let's just say that, you know, you're living paycheck to paycheck, and the, you know, your spouse dies. All of a sudden, you're without income. You still have to pay bills. You still got to pay a mortgage. All of those expenses are still there, but the paycheck is not.
19: That's right. People get accustomed to running a joint household with joint income, and then they put this off thinking, oh, well, I've got time. I'm young. I'm healthy. I don't have to worry about this. But they just kind of put the thought of you know, what if I'm in a car accident, or what if I do come down with a debilitating or a deathly illness? They don't think about those things until it's too late. And generally what happens when a situation like that arises is we typically see what we call a fire sale. So they're trying to unload the house just to get out from underneath it. They're selling assets that they had tried to build up that were going to be allocated for retirement. They're not funding kids' education goals. So the what we like to call life insurance when we do planning is a foundation, a strong foundation. You'd never want to build a beautiful home on a weak foundation, and that's where it all starts.
2: And again, life insurance, how does it actually help protect a family's lifestyle and their long-term goals, like college for the kids, for example, things yep. like that?
19: So here's typically what we do when we evaluate a life insurance need. We base that off of your income, typically 10 times your earned income. And that's not an arbitrary number that we just say, oh, you need $1 million worth of coverage. We actually quantify and say this is adequate for two reasons. One, if something happens, we can adequately replace an income for 10 years. The other is that we have the amount of money that comes in that can pay off debt. So you don't have to fire sell the house. We don't have to give up the college education funds for the kids. We get those plans that, you know, a life event happened, it gives you time to grieve, but then it also keeps your goals on track.
2: This is good advice from Adam Martin from Strategic Financial Partners, strategicfinancialpartners.com. You know, a lot of people don't think you can do this, but you can actually get life insurance, what, to protect your income? Is that right?
19: Yeah, I don't want to mistake that with, like, disability insurance, because that is typically the income replacement type.
2: Right.
19: We're talking about a life or death situation on the life insurance side of stuff. So, yes, there's disability insurance that if you are not able to go to work, there is a policy out there that can step in and pay you a portion, not all of your income, but a portion of it. But this is primarily around, if you lose somebody that you're going through life with and you're dependent on their income, if that income suddenly went away, what would you do? So I don't like to kill people tomorrow. I'll just say yesterday, and they're no longer with us. Could you continue to afford that car note? Could you continue to pay that house note? Could you continue to fund that 529 account for your kids? Typically, the answer is no, and it's a simple solve. You need life insurance.
2: So if you have a question about life insurance, give us a call, 901-260-5926. That's 901-260-5926. So what happens? Let's talk about what happens financially. You've got a family, primary breadwinner, passes away, car accident, whatever, incident on the job site. What happens if there is no coverage there?
19: Well, in today's age, we typically see a social media post about a GoFundMe, help this family. They didn't have any life insurance, and that's so that they don't have to do some kind of fire sale, like, off, you know, get out from underneath the mortgage that they can't afford. Or they start making knee-jerk reactions because they're in a tight, desperate situation. And so we don't think clearly, obviously, when we're grieving over the loss of a loved one. We start making irrational decisions that could spiral your financial goals. This is simply a tool in the toolbox that steps in, pays the beneficiary a tax-free death benefit, so you're not paying taxes on the death benefit from a life insurance policy, and that immediate lump sum of money is used to pay off the mortgages. Could you feel comfortable about, I can at least keep the house, the roof over my head, because I don't have to worry about paying that monthly mortgage? You know, you may decide to get rid of a car because you don't need it because there's no longer a spouse driving it, but we don't want you fire selling things just because you don't have the assets.
2: So I've heard that just having the insurance is really kind of gives you a peace of mind. Is that true?
19: Absolutely, it gives you a peace of mind, because if you don't have $1 in the stock market, but you got $500,000 worth of life insurance, you can go to bed soundly at night knowing if something happens, at least my family's taken care of.
2: All right, Adam Martin, where do people, if people want to call you directly, how can they get in touch with you?
19: My phone number is 901-260-2438, but you send me an email, because that's adammartin@strategicfinancialpartners.com. 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
2: All right, again, strategicfinancialpartners.com is the website. You heard Adam, his information there, and of course you can also reach out to us, and we're happy to pass that information along. Any questions you may have, these are the folks that we trust, ladies and gentlemen, and you can trust them too. Adam, good to see you. Crank up that AC, my friend.
19: I absolutely will. It's good seeing you.
2: All right, 901-260-5926, our telephone number. 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
2: Dylan, last night we were at the Memphis National Golf Club, and what a beautiful facility out there in where is it? Collierville? It's in East Memphis. It's way out there. It's in the burbs. Anyway, the Republican Party of Shelby County, the women's club there, they hosted a big event, and I was one of the keynote speakers. And Butch Wilmore, he was the astronaut who got stuck in space. Elon sent SpaceX up and brought him back. And Butch Wilkins was the keynote speaker last night. I just cannot say enough good things about the Republican ladies here in Memphis, Tennessee, in this area. Dylan, they gave me some, it's very kind-hearted. They gave me a gift card to Whole Foods.
20: Oh, boy. Yeah. Well, now you got to go.
2: You know, the whole lifestyle change. Yeah. Everybody, the problem is when you talk about your problems on the radio, everybody knows your business.
20: That is the downside.
2: And everybody has a solution.
20: Everybody knows what's best for Tom.
2: It's true. I got so many ideas. I mean, there are like, I mean, I would probably fail a drug test if I took all of the advice I got last week. Yeah. But in addition to that, this is what was really funny. So I get the I'm like, wow, a healthy, I mean, it's a great thing. It's a gift card to, you know, to Whole Foods. And then I got an entire box of Dinstals chocolates.
20: What a combination right there.
2: Yeah, absolutely. So just, yeah, again, I'm living a healthy lifestyle, so I did have some of the chocolate last night, but I drank it with 2% milk.
20: There you go.
2: See, it kind of balances out.
20: It's a balanced diet.
2: But anyway, Becky Dinstall was talking about this is our favorite candy shop, and they're the official chocolatier of the Todd Stearns Radio Show. They've been around for what, over 100 years, the same family in Memphis. And Becky says that, yes, chocolate is, in fact, heart healthy.
20: Yeah, I mean, my favorite thing from them are the chocolate strawberries they do for Mother's Day. It is one of the best things.
2: See, there you go. It's healthy.
20: It is healthy.
2: Dip it in a banana, chocolate covered, boom, you're good.
20: It's at least half healthy, which I'll take that over not healthy.
2: 50-50, yeah. Right? What do you got to lose?
20: Exactly.
2: And then, I didn't realize she did this, there are little chocolates in the shape of the state of Tennessee.
20: Wow.
2: Mm-hmm.
20: That's clever.
2: Love that. So thank you. Thank you, Republican ladies. So you're not only eating healthy, but you're giving me a nice treat as well. So anyway, wonderful night. Butch and his wife, Deanna, just they're salt of the earth people. And, you know, this guy, he wrote a book called Stuck in Space. And so he gave a speech last night, gave a talk about it, and just really delivered a home. We were standing room only crowd, a huge, huge crowd last night. So just a lot of fun. I want to say thank you to the Republican ladies. I've been getting a lot of messages. Todd, are you coming to our town? Yeah. Yes, we are working on that. So here's the deal. If you're a radio station and you want us to come to and do an event, then you've got to reach out and let us know, and we'll put that on the calendar. We're going to be very busy. The book comes out August the 11th, and we're going to be running and gunning from that point on. Already lining up speaking engagements. We're going to be in a lot of the big cities and towns around the country and small towns as well. But you need to let us know ahead of time. And, of course, we'll be doing events in the first part of next year as well. But leading up to Election Day, we're going to be I'm trying to figure out a polite way to say it. We're going to be busy to the wall, so as they say. It's going to be a lot of fun. And it's a 350-some-odd page book. So this is a big read, and I'm excited. Dylan, your name is in the book.
20: Is it really?
2: Mm-hmm.
20: In a good way? Like you?
2: Yeah, more or less. Okay. Yeah. Helen's is too.
20: Oh, that's very kind.
2: Mm-hmm. I'm just telling you. Oh, so I told I've got to. So I'm sorry. I've got to go back to the. I'm like, how do you introduce a guy from outer space?
20: Yeah.
2: And so I said, what Disclosure Day comes out what Friday?
20: Yeah.
2: And everybody's going to be talking about it. So everybody's talking about aliens. I said everybody's talking about aliens. I said here's my take on the aliens. I said if they do exist, I said the aliens probably flew over California and West Hollywood and said, yeah, we're not touching this planet, and then just turned right around. So people seem to enjoy. I got a good laugh.
20: You're very clever when you speak, Todd.
2: I also told Butch that we've got an intern that's literally building spaceships using equipment that's supposed to be used for the talk show.
20: They might want to check him out. He is very alien-like.
2: It's the reason why our stream keeps stopping, because the intern's building a spacecraft. What's up with that? All right, folks, tomorrow, noon o'clock on the radio, we will see you then. ToddStearns.com. Go check that out. We've got some great stories and videos for you. Get out there and be good, everybody.
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16: A secret mission in the Middle East. On Lisa Brady, Fox News. President Trump says he directed the U.S. military last month to support commercial ships, including oil tankers, through the Strait of Hormuz.
17: You know, we've been taking out millions of barrels of oil. Nobody knows it. You know who doesn't know about it? Iran, until right now.
16: The president telling reporters in the Oval Office.
17: We took out the other night 22 ships. Late at night with no lights, because they don't have any radar, because we blasted the crap out of it.
16: The president later posting that secret mission has allowed more than 100 million barrels of oil to make its way to the open market. And he says that's why oil prices haven't been much higher than the recent surge. Also saying again, the gas prices will drop when the conflict ends. Though for now, they're blamed for another sticky inflation report. Consumer prices hitting 4.2% in May, the third straight monthly increase and a three-year high. President Trump is threatening more attacks on Iran after strikes yesterday over the downing of a U.S. helicopter near the Strait of Hormuz.
18: Senior U.S. defense officials do tell me that Iran fired dozens of missiles and drones in response to the U.S. strikes on 20 targets yesterday after an Iranian drone forced down an American Apache helicopter with two male crew members on board. I'm told the U.S. military faced no significant damage or lose any important assets as a result of the barrage of Iranian missiles and drones. Nearly all were either intercepted or failed to hit their intended targets, according to a U.S. military spokesman.
16: Fox's Jennifer Griffin. The U.S. helicopter pilots were rescued by a sea drone. The FBI searching an aerospace facility in Southern California where a chemical tank overheated last month, forcing 50,000 people to evacuate. The Orange County District Attorney's Office is also conducting a criminal investigation, directing the company not to modify or destroy any evidence. 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
16: A family tragedy under investigation in suburban Detroit after four people were found shot and killed, the suspect surrendering when police arrived.
23: 25-year-old Connor Pierce is accused of killing his parents, his younger brother, and his brother's girlfriend at a home in Livonia. Police responding Tuesday afternoon found the suspect's parents dead in the backyard and discovered his brother and the woman shot to death inside a bedroom. Investigators say Pierce came out of the house with his hands raised and told officers he had shot his family. Police say Pierce had a contentious relationship with his parents, but a motive remains unclear. Authorities also say they had never been called to the home for previous disturbances. Matt Murphy, Fox News.
16: Britain's prime minister says he won't tolerate the anti-immigrant violence that erupted in Northern Ireland after a stabbing attack, parts of Belfast, on fire last night.
0: Reports of masked men burning families out of their homes. According to pastors, lawmakers and local leaders, victims were targeted because they were black. In part of the city, cars, homes and a bus have been torched. The trigger was a brutal knife attack on a man left with wounds to his eyes, face and back. A 30-year-old man, an asylum seeker from Sudan, has been charged with attempted murder.
16: Fox's Jonathan Savage. The family of the stabbing victim says only peaceful protest is the way forward and they don't want the incident used to divide people. A Florida crackdown on illegal gambling wraps up with 11 people arrested and more than 400 illegal machines seized.
1: And we're going to send a message to you out there. If you think you're going to get away with this and make millions, I would not bet on it.
16: State Attorney General James Uthmeyer says Operation Sunset Stakes also rounded up nearly $300,000 in illegal proceeds, a joint effort by county sheriffs and prosecutors led by the Florida Gaming Control Commission. An hour to the close on Wall Street, the Dow's down 800 points. I'm Lisa Brady, Fox News.
11: Here's your latest weather forecast from the Talk of the Town, 97.7 FM and 1570 AM. For today, we'll have a chance of showers and thunderstorms with a high near 90. For tonight, we'll have a chance of showers and thunderstorms with a low near 70. Thursday, we'll have a chance of rain showers with a high near 90. Thursday night, we'll have a chance of showers and thunderstorms with a low near 70. Friday, we'll have a chance of rain with highs in the mid-80s. Friday night will be partly cloudy with a low near 60. And Saturday will be sunny with highs in the mid-80s. That's your latest weather forecast from the Talk of the Town.
4: Gary LaVox here from Rascal Flats. Seems like there's never enough time to get done what you have to. It's easy to get wrapped up in work and the busyness of life. But sometimes the people you care about most get the least of your time. As you chase your dreams, don't forget the people that mean the most to you. Your friends, family, kids, or spouse. They need you. It's a good reminder for me, and I hope for you too. This message is brought to you by the U.S. Air Force.

0: provided by the SPLC to go to the Family Research Council in Washington, D.C. in an attempt to murder everybody there. And he did shoot. Someone was injured in that.
1: Yeah, the security guard.
0: Mass murder attempt. They put Charlie Kirk and TPUSA on the hate list months before Kirk was assassinated. Their hate lists, which are hateful, cause people who are not of sound mind to do, you know, or can be related to people of not sound mind doing really awful things. And it was always done in service of the Democratic Party. And that's why you saw so many Democratic leaders respond to this indictment and superseding indictment by defending the SPLC. Not because their behavior is defensible, but because what they were doing was so helpful to the Democratic Party, thanks to the media treating them as a legitimate source, which they are not.
1: Yeah, the hit lists, right, the target lists that Sarah Palin had for political reasons back before the Gabrielle Giffords shooting, which was, as it turned out, completely unrelated to politics or that map or anything of the sort, that is the actual type of thing that the SPLC had put together and has been used by radical extremists pursuing violence through the years. You just gave one of the most prominent examples of that. And yet the big national conversation we had baselessly around the Sarah Palin map after the grocery store parking lot shooting of Gabrielle Giffords, that was, you know, a frantic national discussion led by the news media, and we got almost nothing, like crickets, about the FRC shooting that you just mentioned. You also brought up Turning Point USA and Charlie Kirk being added to the hate list, and we know that the person on trial for assassinating Charlie Kirk did so and wrote down that his motivation was that he had had enough of Charlie Kirk's hate and went to go kill him, which is allegedly exactly what he did and what he is on trial for doing. Daryl Issa, Republican from California, was asking about SPLC's decision to label Turning Point USA and Charlie Kirk as hateful entities and people on that roster that they create. Here's part of that back and forth in Cut 28.
2: Congressman Issa, as I said in my statement...
3: No, wait a second. No. I heard your statement. Well, I only want an answer to your question in the 11 seconds left. Well, are you going to recant, yes or no? And if you're not going to, please don't tell me it's because now you're under charges. Your organization did it as much as 16 years ago. Will you take back any part of that, or is your hate list stand as your position of your organization as its head today?
2: The SPLC will continue to expose hate and extremism.
1: So, Molly, that seems to me to be an answer, although slightly an evasion, that they have no regrets, no problem with having Charlie Kirk on this hate list, which for some have become a hit list of sorts through the years. And I did observe on social media, Molly, at Guy P. Benson on X, and it was maybe a little bit snarky, but actually, to our previous point, it's true. I don't think the SPLC truly, genuinely believed that Turning Point USA is some hateful organization because, based on what we know, they've never donated to Turning Point USA. And giving money to the true haters seems to be maybe the entire purpose of the SPLC, as it turns out. And if they've omitted hate groups from their list, maybe a lot of those talking points are just for show.
0: I mean, it's a sad but good point there about how they show who they really think is dangerous or who they...
1: Right, if you're really dangerous, you're getting their money.
0: But it also just speaks to this unrepentant nature of the people who are involved, also speaks to why there needs to be true retribution here or true justice for what they've done. Putting people on lists, and by the way, you know, full disclosure, they've also targeted the Federalist because we, for instance, don't use false pronouns to describe men who believe themselves to be women or things like this. I think there should be restitution for the victims of the SPLC. They were the people who were coordinating with big tech companies and various other entities to create censorship lists that hurt, again, for instance, the Federalist, my publication. And they have billions of dollars, a lot of it in offshore accounts. What they did to TPUSA caused real problems. And so I think some of those assets should be distributed to the victims, whether it's Family Research Council or TPUSA or other victims of their nefarious ideology that really
1: it would
0: did
1: be money
0: so
1: much better spent
0: hate.
1: it's better than sending the money to skinheads and neo-Nazis and Klan members, which is what they have been doing to the tune of millions, right? I mean, that certainly seems like a better alternative. Molly Hemingway, stand by. There was another exchange from this hearing that I think was illuminating. We'll get to that and get your analysis right after this short break.
4: Miss a minute, miss a lot. The Guy Benson Show.
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1: Hemingway, our guest here on the Guy Benson Show. It's the happy hour. We are reviewing parts of yesterday's hearing on Capitol Hill, featuring one of the witnesses, the leader of the disgraced Southern Poverty Law Center. Here's one more clip I want to get your reaction to from this hearing. This would be Congressman Chip Roy from Texas versus Brian Fair, the leader of SPLC. And this is, again, just fascinating about the mission of SPLC, the intentional designed blind spots, the blinkered ideology. Cut 32.
18: How many extremist Islamic groups do you have of the 1,500 or so organizations you have on your hate map?
2: Again, anyone can go to our website.
18: My office has been looking over and can't really find one.
2: Again, it is the SPLC's.
18: You think
2: right.
18: SPLC could provide us a list of the Islamic-oriented groups that you have on your hate map?
2: Mr. Roy, we don't target any group because of its religion.
18: Really?
2: I want to be clear about that.
18: Really?
2: Yes, that's exactly right. We target no group because of its religion. We target groups because they express statements and engage in activities that demean and vilify.
18: So you brought up LGBTQ groups
2: a second ago.
18: So you brought up LGBT groups a minute ago. So you think there's a bunch of Islamic groups that are pro-LGBTQ? Is that the position of the SPLC?
1: You can hear some of the laughter in the background, Molly, because it's just so preposterous. This guy's saying, well, of course we don't target groups based on their religion, only based on their hate or intolerance or their demeaning and vilification that they do. And Roy is making just the elementary point that isn't it totally bizarre and inexplicable if you have zero Islamist groups on the hate list? Just yet another filleting of and exposure of this organization that isn't some minor footnote, Molly. That's why we're kind of fixated on this a little bit here. This was a major, deep-pocketed, highly funded organization that was treated as this civil rights watchdog by the establishment left and news media for years. That's why this is such a scandal, not some random, tiny, fly-by-night group no one's ever heard of.
0: And I thought the SPLC was really bad before I learned that they were engaged in allegedly wire fraud, bank fraud, what the indictments look at here. But that question by Chip Roy was so great, because many Christian groups were put on the hate map and hate list simply for having sexual ethics that differed from the SPLC, not advocating any violence or hatred, just having different sexual ethics. Well, you take these variety of extremist Islamist groups that operate in the United States and elsewhere, they have different sexual ethics than the SPLC. And some of them even advocate violence as a way of resolving
1: it.
0: And to not have those groups on the list gives everything away. This was simply an effort to go after groups that tend to vote Republican. And the media got the joke. And so that's why they would treat the SPLC as legitimate when it wasn't.
1: Yep.
0: It does remind me, by the way, one time I published a story about Jeff Sessions speaking to Alliance Defending Freedom while he was the Attorney General. And it was an off-the-record speech, but I got access to the speech, and I published it, like, in the interest of transparency and disclosure. And the SPLC went after me for publishing it, like it's wrong to do journalism.
1: Oh, it sounds pretty hateful, Molly. Did you get any of their money? Because at least that would have been...
0: No.
1: Of course you didn't, because they don't actually believe it with you. They spend their money elsewhere on their other priorities. Again, not a legitimate watchdog the way that they were treated by so many, but indeed a vicious partisan attack dog. Molly Hemingway, editor-in-chief at The Federalist, as she just mentioned, Fox News contributor, our colleague here. Check out her best-selling book, her latest best-selling book, Alito, available everywhere at MZ Hemingway on social. Thanks, Molly.
0: Thank you.
1: We'll be right back.
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22: Fox News, I'm Tom Graham. President Trump downplaying concerns over rising inflation during the war with Iran.
23: The consumer price index jumped to more than 4% year over year in May, but President Trump says he's not concerned. The president says that's because he predicts prices will plummet once military action is over in Iran.
24: When the war is over?
25: Yes.
24: It's coming down.
23: Energy prices are largely fueling the rising inflation.
22: Fox's Jared Halpern, California, Santa Clara County, suing the Trump administration to block the construction of a new ICE facility, fearing it could become a detention center. State Attorney General Rob Bonta.
26: There is a whole amendment in the U.S. Constitution, the 10th Amendment, that provides for states' rights, state sovereignty.
22: The Trump administration argues they're attempting to enforce the nation's immigration laws and have the right to do so. 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
27: America.
28: This is Seth Leibson for townhall.com. Ronald Reagan used to ask, if no one among us is capable of governing himself, then who among us has the capacity to govern someone else? But to have self-government, we must depend on many things, foremost among them, trust. Over the past decade, credibility in major institutions has plummeted. Given the delays and changing results in the recent California elections, another exhibit. Growing distrust in our elections. Alleging fraud and seeing Spencer Pratt sink to third place after the now second place finisher had previously conceded her loss is said to be paranoid. But here comes the New York Times with a headline. There is, quote, a lack of evidence of any widespread fraud, close quote. The word widespread carries a lot of water in suggesting at least some fraud, no? Voting day needs to be voting day, not month. ID must be required. Ballot harvesting stopped. Mail ballots postmarked. Nothing could undermine our experiment in self-government more than distrust in the legitimacy of our elections. I'm Seth Leibson.
29: I'm Joe Don Rooney from Rascal Flatts, and I absolutely love being a part of this band. It's an honor and really a lot of fun. 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When you see a friend feeling the effects of stress, let them know you're there for them. 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This message is brought to you by the U.S. Air Force.
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3: Here's your latest weather forecast from the talk of the town, 97.7 FM and 1570 AM. For today, we'll have a chance of showers and thunderstorms with a high near 90. For tonight, we'll have a chance of showers and thunderstorms with a low near 70. Thursday, we'll have a chance of rain showers with a high near 90. Thursday night, we'll have a chance of showers and thunderstorms with a low near 70. Friday, we'll have a chance of rain with highs in the mid-80s. Friday night will be partly cloudy with a low near 60. And Saturday will be sunny with highs in the mid-80s. That's your latest weather forecast from the talk of the town.
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1: In our first hour today, Josh Krasauer joined the show, Fox News Radio political analyst. We were talking politics, unsurprisingly. Here's part of what we had to say. If you missed it, listen. Let's talk about the main primary. This was basically a fait accompli in the Senate race there, but given all the baggage and turbulence and trouble and controversy around Graham Plattner, and I think we're not done with it yet, but we are done with the primary that happened last night. It wasn't really a question in my mind of whether he would still win his party's nomination. The question was the margin. And as of a moment ago, 92-ish percent of the vote has been counted. He has won overwhelmingly, so he is the nominee for U.S. Senate for the Democratic Party. Graham Plattner, a socialist, self-described communist with a Nazi tattoo on his chest. He was carrying just over 70% of the vote, with almost 30% going to other candidates who were not really competing, including Janet Mills, the sitting governor, but were on the ballot. Some of those votes probably were from early balloting as well before she suspended. But as you look at him winning lopsidedly this primary, right around where the polling suggested he would be, does anything stand out to you about the primary results themselves last night in Maine?
7: Well, Guy, he did well enough in the primary to avert any further widespread panic among Democrats that they should pressure him to step aside and replace him with another candidate on the ballot. I set the Mendoza line, the minimum that he would need to win, at around 65%. So he, you know, got a little bit past that. Not a dominant. He easily won, but given that he didn't really have, after the governor withdrew from the race, any real competition, you know, I think 70% is holding serve. It's frankly about what the previous Democratic nominee against Susan Collins received 6 years ago. But I think, look, the questions remain about whether this guy is, there are more skeletons to come in his closet, and B, whether this very unconventional, very in your face, I was listening to his victory speech last night, and, you know, this is the type of candidate that Collins has never run against, for better or for worse. I think he is going to have a challenge winning over the moderate-minded, independent-minded voters that Collins has done very well with, especially older women. I thought it was notable, by the way, Guy, that almost everyone standing alongside him at his victory speech was like an older woman. It was pretty much the grandma crowd in Maine, because those are the voters who may vote Democrat, but they are probably uncomfortable with a candidate whose record of personal abuse and radicalism and the Nazi tattoo are going to give them pause when they come to vote, when it comes to voting in November.
1: Yeah, so a couple things on this. I saw a few observers saying that, and we have a great affiliate in Portland, Maine, so they've been getting a lot of attention on their state, obviously, at WLOB. Some of those suburbs just outside Portland, some of those communities have become very Democratic, and Plattner was not hitting his statewide benchmarks in some of those communities, even though you'd think it could be a strong haven for left-leaning votes, and at least some of the initial analysis, and of course the final analysis could be different, was there is a certain subset of Democratic-leaning female voter that, at least in the primary setting, couldn't bring themselves to pull the lever for this guy. And the big question is going to be, what does that exact type of profile voter do in November? Because you'll have him on one hand, and we know a lot about him, and there might be more to come. He has said previously multiple times there's nothing more to come, and then more comes, and there's, you know, all sorts of whispers about that still. On the other side, you've got a very well-known, for better and for worse, a very well-known incumbent who's been there five terms, who's managed to win elections even where she was expected to lose, like last time in 2020. She is arguably the most moderate or liberal Republican in Congress, and is kind of just like very reliable, just cast her 10,000th consecutive vote, never missing vote. You know, it's a very dramatic difference between these two people and their characters and how they present themselves and how they view the world and all that. And for that uncomfortable, particularly female voter who might be a Democrat but is not necessarily sold on him, that might end up being the ballgame in Maine.
7: Yeah, I've already seen two of the ads that the pro Susan Collins super PAC has been out with right after the primary ended, and it goes right at Graham Plattner at his biggest vulnerability.
1: 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When we come back, the home stretch, the European mind cannot comprehend. That's coming up.
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12: Major League Baseball, Houston's Yordan Alvarez is the betting favorite to win the American League MVP. 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Yankees' Ben Rice, he's plus 500 to win the MVP. 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Kyle Schwarber of the Phillies plus 3,000. 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Yankees plus 500. With your VSiN Action Update, I'm Tony Dazzeri on the Vegas Stats and Information Network.
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9: This is a Fox News alert. Another round of strikes. I'm Lee Silicera. U.S. Central Command says it has begun a second round of attacks on multiple targets in Iran, saying they're in response to Iran's unwarranted and continued aggression. Secretary of War Pete Hegseth said this to reporters about an hour ago.
10: As President Trump said, they've been tap, tap, tapping. You can see when someone's trying to tap, tap, tap on a deal. Instead, they're going to have tap, tap, tap bombs dropping on key facilities in Iran from the United States of America.
9: Earlier today, President Trump said he believed a deal with Iran was close, but accused Tehran of delaying the agreement. The president also revealed the U.S. has been taking out millions of barrels of oil from Iran. After the consumer price index rose to more than 4% year over year last month, President Trump is downplaying inflation worries.
11: You know what I really love? I love the inflation.
9: That's because he says when the conflict is over, prices will plummet. Another sell-off on Wall Street triggered by worries over Iran and inflation. The Dow plunged 953 points. The Nasdaq minus 509. The S&P off 119. Its first back-to-back drop in 3 weeks. The lawyer for Carmelo Anthony, the Texas teen, convicted of murdering a fellow teen at a track meet in Frisco, Texas last year, says he will appeal.
12: The jury sentenced Carmelo Anthony to 35 years behind bars for fatally stabbing 17-year-old Austin Metcalf during a high school track meet. Both the DA and lead prosecutor told me they were satisfied with the sentence, even though Anthony faced up to 99 years behind bars. They also said that they were prepared for Anthony to take the stand, and they hoped that he would.
9: Fox's Brooke Taylor in McKinney, Texas. Anthony and Metcalf attended different high schools. Prosecutors had accused Anthony of trying to provoke Metcalf after being asked to leave Metcalf's team's tent multiple times. Carmelo Anthony will have to serve a minimum of half his sentence. America is listening to Fox News.
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18: 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They've never made it even past the quarterfinals. Only once in history did they get there. That's not good enough in this country. America can't understand not being the best, or at least having a chance to be the best. 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They got to decide to win for something beyond their careers. They have to play like they want to win for, drumroll please, their country.
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5: John Saucier, this is a Fox News alert. U.S. Central Command says U.S. military has launched what they're calling defensive airstrikes against targets in Iran. Secretary for Pete Hegseth says these strikes are sent with a message.
6: Those strikes that will happen tonight will be strong. They will be clear. If they have it happen tomorrow night, they will be strong and they will be clear.
5: Well, they are happening now. It comes after Iranian forces believed to have downed a U.S. military helicopter earlier this week. The two U.S. pilots that were on that chopper are safe. Republican Senator John Kennedy telling Fox Business the United States has successfully eliminated Iran's nuclear ballistic missile program and weakened its economy.
7: We have injured severely both the public and private sector of Iran. It'll be 20 years, probably cost $1 trillion. For them to recover.
5: President Trump says U.S. is successfully guiding oil tankers through the Strait of Hormuz despite the Navy's blockade. 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
2: Fox News, I'm Tom Rigotti. The U.S. military launches a second round of fresh strikes on Iran. Fox's Jennifer Griffin is in Washington.
3: We've heard of explosions occurring at ports along the Strait of Hormuz and along the Iranian coast. We've heard that Kish Island has been hit, Keshem Island, as well as sites in western Tehran.
2: Iran's president calls President Trump's threats a sign of desperation. Opening statements have taken place in the trial of the man accused of sparking one of the most destructive wildfires in Los Angeles history.
4: A federal prosecutor telling a jury in Los Angeles, Jonathan Rindernecht was motivated by resentment of the rich when he allegedly set a fire in the Pacific Palisades on New Year's Day of last year. A defense attorney arguing the 30-year-old is no arsonist and tried to stop the fire by calling 911 when he saw it break out.
2: That's Fox's Kristen Goodwin. 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

0: Dave Ramsey here. For more than 30 years of talking to folks on the air, I can tell you that most people are broke. 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Money comes in, money goes out, and they still got nothing to show for it. 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